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1: Here's your WLRV weather forecast for Southwest Virginia. Mila, the weather guy. Overnight, mostly clear with the low around 65. On Thursday, 30% chance of showers and thunderstorms, mainly after 5 p.m. Mostly sunny with the high near 88. 30% chance of showers and thunderstorms on Thursday night, mainly before 7 p.m. Partly cloudy with the low around 66. On Friday, there is a slight chance of showers and possible thunderstorms, mainly after 2 p.m. Mostly sunny with the high near 85. Thanks for listening to your weather source for Southwest Virginia, WLRV.

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1: Here's your WLRV weather forecast for Southwest Virginia. I'm Eli, the weather guy. Overnight, mostly clear with the low around 65. On Thursday, 30% chance of showers and thunderstorms, mainly after 5 p.m. Mostly sunny with the high near 88. 30% chance of showers and thunderstorms on Thursday night, mainly before 7 p.m. Partly cloudy with the low around 66. On Friday, there is a slight chance of showers and possible thunderstorms, mainly after 2 p.m. Mostly sunny with the high near 85. 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
1: Here's your WLRV weather forecast for Southwest Virginia. I'm Eli, the weather guy. Overnight, mostly clear with the low around 65. On Thursday, 30% chance of showers and thunderstorms, mainly after 5 p.m. Mostly sunny with the high near 88. 30% chance of showers and thunderstorms on Thursday night, mainly before 7 p.m. Partly cloudy with the low around 66. On Friday, there is a slight chance of showers and possible thunderstorms, mainly after 2 p.m. Mostly sunny with the high near 85. 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
1: Here's your WLRV weather forecast for Southwest Virginia. I'm Eli, the weather guy. Overnight, mostly clear with the low around 65. On Thursday, 30% chance of showers and thunderstorms, mainly after 5 p.m. Mostly sunny with the high near 88. 30% chance of showers and thunderstorms on Thursday night, mainly before 7 p.m. Partly cloudy with the low around 66. On Friday, there is a slight chance of showers and possible thunderstorms, mainly after 2 p.m. Mostly sunny with the high near 85. 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

doctor closed the door and said, I have some news for you. It's not as good as we had hoped, but we'll do all we can do. I know this news may cause your heart to be filled with fear and dread, but we'll do our best in every way.

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1: Here's your WLRV weather forecast for Southwest.

West Virginia, I'm Eli the Weather Guy. Overnight, mostly clear with the low around 65. On Thursday, 30% chance of showers and thunderstorms, mainly after 5 p.m. Mostly sunny with the high near 88. 30% chance of showers and thunderstorms on Thursday night, mainly before 7 p.m. Partly cloudy with the low around 66. On Friday, there is a slight chance of showers and possible thunderstorms, mainly after 2 p.m. Mostly sunny with the high near 85. 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
1: Here's your WLRV weather forecast for Southwest Virginia. I'm Eli, the weather guy. Overnight, mostly clear with the low around 65. On Thursday, 30% chance of showers and thunderstorms, mainly after 5 p.m. Mostly sunny with the high near 88. 30% chance of showers and thunderstorms on Thursday night, mainly before 7 p.m., partly cloudy with the low around 66. On Friday, there is a slight chance of showers and possible thunderstorms, mainly after 2 p.m., mostly sunny with the high near 85. 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
1: Here's your WLRV weather forecast for Southwest Virginia. I'm Eli, the weather guy. Overnight, mostly clear with the low around 65. On Thursday, 30% chance of showers and thunderstorms, mainly after 5 p.m. Mostly sunny with the high near 88. 30% chance of showers and thunderstorms on Thursday night, mainly before 7 p.m. Partly cloudy with the low around 66. On Friday, there is a slight chance of showers and possible thunderstorms, mainly after 2 p.m. Mostly sunny with the high near 85. 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
1: Here's your WLRV weather forecast for Southwest Virginia. I'm Mark Winston. A slight chance of showers between noon and 2, then a chance of showers and thunderstorms after 2. Otherwise, mostly sunny with a high near 87. For tonight, a 30% chance of showers and thunderstorms before 8, partly cloudy with low around 67. Tomorrow, a slight chance of showers, then showers likely and possibly a thunderstorm after 2. Partly sunny with a high near 85. Tomorrow night, showers likely and possibly a thunderstorm before 8. Partly cloudy with low around 64. And on Saturday, a 30% chance of showers after 2. Mostly sunny with a high near 85. Thanks for listening to your weather source for Southwest Virginia, WLRV.

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1: Here's your WLRV weather forecast for Southwest Virginia. I'm Mark Winston. A slight chance of showers between noon and 2, then a chance of showers and thunderstorms after 2. Otherwise, mostly sunny with a high near 87. For tonight, a 30% chance of showers and thunderstorms before 8, partly cloudy with low around 67. Tomorrow, a slight chance of showers, then showers likely and possibly a thunderstorm after 2. Partly sunny with a high near 85. Tomorrow night, showers likely and possibly a thunderstorm before 8. Partly cloudy with low around 64. And on Saturday, a 30% chance of showers after 2. Mostly sunny with a high near 85. Thanks for listening to your weather source for Southwest Virginia, WLRV.

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1: Here's your WLRV weather forecast for Southwest Virginia. I'm Mark Winston. A slight chance of showers between noon and 2, then a chance of showers and thunderstorms after 2. Otherwise, mostly sunny with a high near 87. For tonight, a 30% chance of showers and thunderstorms before 8, partly cloudy with low around 67. Tomorrow, a slight chance of showers, then showers likely and possibly a thunderstorm after 2. Partly sunny with a high near 85. Tomorrow night, showers likely and possibly a thunderstorm before 8. Partly cloudy with low around 64. And on Saturday, a 30% chance of showers after 2. Mostly sunny with a high near 85. Thanks for listening to your weather source for Southwest Virginia, WLRV.

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1: Here's your WLRV weather forecast for Southwest Virginia. I'm Mark Winston. A slight chance of showers between noon and 2, then a chance of showers and thunderstorms after 2. Otherwise, mostly sunny with a high near 87. For tonight, a 30% chance of showers and thunderstorms before 8, partly cloudy with low around 67. Tomorrow, a slight chance of showers, then showers likely and possibly a thunderstorm after 2. Partly sunny with a high near 85. Tomorrow night, showers likely and possibly a thunderstorm before 8, partly cloudy with low around 64. And on Saturday, a 30% chance of showers after 2, mostly sunny with a high near 85. 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
2: 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This is Pastor Ryan Brown. In Ephesians chapter 2, we find in verse number 1, a definition of death. The Bible says, "You hath he quickened who were dead in trespasses and sins." Now, the Bible uses the past tense, were, pointing out that after their salvation, they are no longer dead, but apparently, before their salvation, they were. The Bible speaks of the manner of which they were dead. It says they were dead in trespasses and sins. The Bible says in 1 Corinthians 15 that in Adam all die. The Bible says in Romans chapter 5 that by one man sin entered into the world and death passed upon all men, for that all have sinned. The Bible says all have sinned and come short of the glory of God. You see, you and I are all born dead, spiritually speaking. But in Jesus Christ, we can be made alive. In Jesus Christ, we can go from death to life. So until we meet again, allow yourself to become what you can be in Christ. And may God bless you as you go.
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1: Here's your WLRV weather forecast for Southwest Virginia. I'm Mark Winston. A slight chance of showers between noon and 2, then a chance of showers and thunderstorms after 2. Otherwise, mostly sunny with a high near 87. For tonight, a 30% chance of showers and thunderstorms before 8, partly cloudy with low around 67. Tomorrow, a slight chance of showers, then showers likely and possibly a thunderstorm after 2. Partly sunny with a high near 85. Tomorrow night, showers likely and possibly a thunderstorm before 8. Partly cloudy with low around 64. And on Saturday, a 30% chance of showers after 2. Mostly sunny with a high near

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1: This is A Light for Your Pathway, the daily reading of a proverb. All scripture portions are from the King James Version of the Bible. And now, today's proverb. Today's Light for Your Pathway comes from Proverbs chapter 17. Better is a dry morsel and quietness therewith than an house full of sacrifices with strife. A wise servant shall have rule over a son that causeth shame, and shall have part of the inheritance among the brethren. The finding pot for silver, and the furnace for gold, but the Lord trieth the hearts. The wicked doer giveth heed to false lips, and a liar giveth ear to a naughty tongue. Whoso mocketh the poor reproacheth his maker, and he that is glad at calamities shall not be unpunished. Children's children are the crown of old men, and the glory of children are their fathers. Excellent speech becometh not a fool, much less do lying lips a prince. A gift is as a precious stone in the eyes of him that hath it, whithersoever it turneth, it prospereth. He that covereth a transgression seeketh love, but he that repeateth a matter separateth very friends. A reproof entereth more into a wise man than an hundred stripes into a fool. An evil man seeketh only rebellion, therefore a cruel messenger shall be sent against him. Let a bear robbed of her whelps meet a man, rather than a fool in his folly. Whoso rewardeth evil for good, evil shall not depart from his house. The beginning of strife is as when one letteth out water. Therefore leave off contention before it be meddled with. He that justifieth the wicked and he that condemneth the just, even they both are an abomination to the Lord. Wherefore is there a price in the hand of a fool to get wisdom, seeing he hath no heart to it? A friend loveth at all times, and a brother is born for adversity. A man void of understanding striketh hands, and becometh surety in the presence of his friend. He that loveth transgression loveth strife, and he that exalteth his gate seeketh destruction. He that hath a froward heart findeth no good, and he that hath a perverse tongue falleth into mischief. He that begetteth a fool doeth it to his sorrow, and the father of a fool hath no joy. A merry heart doeth good like a medicine, but a broken spirit drieth the bones. A wicked man taketh a gift out of the bosom to pervert the ways of judgment. Wisdom is before him that hath understanding, but the eyes of a fool are in the ends of the earth. A foolish son is a grief to his father, and bitterness to her that bare him. Also to punish the just is not good, nor to strike princes for equity. He that hath knowledge spareth his words, and a man of understanding is of an excellent spirit. Even a fool, when he holdeth his peace, is counted wise, and he that shutteth his lips is esteemed a man of understanding. We trust that the power of God's Word on today's edition of Light for Your Pathway was a blessing. Tune in again to Light for Your Pathway.
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1: Here's your WLRV weather forecast for Southwest Virginia. I'm Mark Winston. A slight chance of showers between noon and 2, then a chance of showers and thunderstorms after 2. Otherwise, mostly sunny with a high near 87. For tonight, a 30% chance of showers and thunderstorms before 8, partly cloudy with low around 67. Tomorrow, a slight chance of showers, then showers likely and possibly a thunderstorm after 2. Partly sunny with a high near 85. Tomorrow night, showers likely and possibly a thunderstorm before 8. Partly cloudy with low around 64. And on Saturday, a 30% chance of showers after 2. Mostly sunny with a high near 85. Thanks for listening to your weather source for Southwest Virginia, WLRV.

0: In our busy world, family time is frequently neglected. It is vital that we give attention to our families while we can. And it is especially important to give attention to what God says in His Word about our homes. For the next few moments, let's join Scott Pauley as we open the Scriptures and find God's message for your family.
1: And be not drunk with wine, wherein is excess, but be filled with the Spirit. It's a great verse, isn't it? We love to quote it, but did you ever notice that Ephesians 5 and verse 18 is actually found in the context of the Christian home? That if you look at Ephesians 5, Ephesians 5 is about family. It is, in fact, one of the classic passages on the Christian home. And right in the middle of it is this command to be filled with the Holy Spirit. I'd like to talk with you today about having a Spirit-filled home. Is your home filled with the Holy Spirit? You know, the book of Ephesians is a book of fullness in every way. That's really the theme of the book. In fact, if you study Ephesians, you're going to find the fullness of God, the fullness of Christ, and the fullness of the Holy Spirit. That's a lot of fullness. That's all the fullness of God in us. And so, the application here to the family is that we are to have God's fullness in our homes. So many empty believers, so many empty churches, and so many empty families. Most homes today are so filled with the flesh and the world that there's no room for the work of the Holy Spirit. And many homes that have been emptied of worldliness are just sterile environments where everybody's trying to be good without God. Now, they're trying to follow a list of rules, but they've not learned the glorious joy and blessing and abundance of living and walking in the Spirit. Look, the fruit of the Spirit is just that. It is what only the Holy Spirit can produce. So if you want love, joy, peace, long-suffering, gentleness, goodness, faith, meekness, temperance, then friend, you need the Holy Spirit. To be Spirit-filled, that's not about what you take out of your life. It's about what you put into your life and what He puts into your life. In fact, in the verse, be not drunk with wine, wherein is excess, but be filled with the Spirit. Do you see the great contrast here? Do you see how there's no room for the one because the Holy Spirit has His rightful place? You could take all the wrong things out of your life and out of your family, but if the Holy Spirit doesn't have liberty to move and work, you're going to miss every good thing that God has for you. And here's the key. Spirit-filled homes require Spirit-filled hearts. The real question is not, is your home filled with the Holy Spirit? The real question is, are you filled with the Holy Spirit? Am I filled with the Holy Spirit? In fact, the first family in the New Testament, the family of John the Baptist, I've always found it interesting that it says of his father Zacharias, he was filled with the Holy Spirit. It says of his mother Elizabeth, she was filled with the Holy Spirit. And then it says of John that he was filled with the Holy Spirit. Every individual in the home was filled with the Holy Spirit. You want to have a great family? Then let every member of that family not only be saved, that's good, that's a start, but let every member of that family learn what it means to be filled with the Holy Spirit. So often I meet people and they say, well, we're all saved, but we're miserable. Well, we're all believers, but something's missing. Friend, the key ingredient of the Christian home is the person of the Holy Spirit. So, what does a Spirit-filled home look like? I mean, a family truly yielded to God. Well, in the context, we find so many things. Now, let's just walk through it. For example, in verse number 16, it says, redeeming the time because the days are evil. Wherefore, be not unwise, but understanding what the will of the Lord is. One thing that I think marks Spirit-filled families is wisdom. Anywhere the Holy Spirit is at work, wisdom comes, because the Holy Spirit is the Spirit of wisdom. So, do you need wisdom today? Do you need wisdom to make the most of your time, to make right decisions? Do you need wisdom for some choice that's facing you or direction for your home? I'll tell you what you need. You don't need an answer. You need the person of the Holy Spirit. And when you're yielded to the promptings of the Holy Spirit, when you obey the Holy Spirit each day, when you recognize the leading of the Holy Spirit, He will give you the wisdom that you greatly need. And not only does the Holy Spirit, when He fills, bring wisdom, but He also brings gratitude. Listen to verse number 19. Speaking to yourselves in psalms and hymns and spiritual songs, singing and making melody in your heart to the Lord, giving thanks always for all things unto God and the Father in the name of our Lord Jesus Christ. I'm convinced that one of the real missing elements today in most of our homes is gratitude, just being thankful. Ingratitude is the root of every sin. Every evil thing grows in the soil of unthankfulness.

0: thankfulness. And I think Eden is a perfect example of that. Adam and Eve had everything, but because they weren't grateful for what they did have, they could only look at the one thing they did not have. Stop questioning the goodness of God. If ingratitude is the root of every sin, then, dear friend, gratitude is the root of every good thing. Count your many blessings. Name them one by one. Count your many blessings. See what God hath done. If you will, by God's grace, begin each day to practice the discipline of gratitude in your home, to give thanks always for all things unto God and the Father in the name of our Lord Jesus Christ, you will soon discover that the Holy Spirit has the liberty to move and work in an amazing way in your home. Dr. Bob Jones Sr. used to say, when gratitude dies on the altar of a man's heart, he's well nigh gone. Now, let me adjust that just a little bit today. When gratitude dies on the altar of your home, it is well nigh gone. Keep a thankful spirit in your family. And then, spirit-filled homes are not only marked by wisdom and gratitude, they're marked by joy. Did you hear all the joy here of the singing, the melody in your heart? Oh, only the Holy Spirit can bring that kind of joy. You see, holiness and happiness, I mean by that true holiness and God's happiness, always go together. They're not mutually exclusive. You don't have to be miserable. You can enjoy the journey when the Holy Spirit of God has His way. And then, Spirit-filled homes are also marked by submission. The very next verse says, submitting yourselves one to another in the fear of God. Yes, it goes on to talk about wives submitting to their own husbands, but notice it begins with mutual submission. It begins with all of us submitting ourselves first of all to God, to His authority, the fear of the Lord, and then submitting ourselves to one another in every relationship to the needs of the other in honor, preferring one another. I'm going to tell you, when Jesus is Lord of the home, when He gets His way, home is no longer a war zone. Instead, it's a wonderful haven of peace. You know what we need? We need the Holy Spirit to control and fill our hearts and our homes. A little footnote to this study today. If you take Colossians 3, you know, Ephesians and Colossians are twin epistles, and they repeat the same themes. If you take Colossians 3 and study it alongside of this passage in Ephesians 5, you're going to find that the same things, wisdom, gratitude, joy, submission, are all seen in Colossians 3 as a result of being filled with the Scriptures. Here's what I believe. I believe to be filled with the Spirit is to be filled with the Scriptures. The Word of God is the sword of the Spirit. When you obey God's Word, you get in step with the Holy Spirit, and He produces every good thing in us. Is your heart filled with wisdom and gratitude and joy and submission today? Only when it is can your home be filled with wisdom and gratitude and joy and submission. May the Lord help all of us to be Spirit-filled people today, and by God's grace, to have Spirit-filled homes.
1: 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In it, you'll discover timeless biblical principles from the husband and wife team, Aquila and Priscilla. And these principles are very applicable to your marriage today. 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
1: Here's your WLRV weather forecast of Southwest Virginia. I'm meteorologist Jim Minaldi. Mixed clouds and sun this afternoon with a shower and thunderstorm in spots, a high 88. Isolated shower and thunderstorm this evening, otherwise partly cloudy tonight, low 66. Friday's going to be variably cloudy, including some sunshine, showers likely, maybe a thunderstorm, particularly in the afternoon, high 86. Saturday, partly sunny, maybe an afternoon shower, high 86. 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
2: This is the More Sure Word Broadcast, a biblical preaching outreach of Pastor Brent Logan from the Sweet Springs Baptist Church in Ardmore, Alabama. We are so glad you've joined us today. And now, let's listen in from the pulpit of Pastor Logan.
3: Jesus doesn't want a sword fight in the garden. Let me give you something. Jesus doesn't even want these men that have come to take him. He doesn't even want them to get killed. It's not just the fact that he didn't want his disciples to be killed. He didn't want those people to be killed. You know why? Because if they'd have got killed, they'd all gone to hell. Jesus didn't come to destroy people's lives. He came to save them. He's going to a cross to try to save everybody. Oh, what a different perspective. But Peter doesn't have that perspective. He's going to do his manly deed. And Jesus says, no, you're not. Put up your sword. Well, if I put up a sword, I'm helpless. Exactly. You know, so many times God puts us in helpless situations to let us know, as the song is in our hymnal, the arm of flesh will fail you. Ye dare not trust your own. Peter, hey, Pete, you can't trust that.

You think that's gonna win the day? It's not gonna do it. It's not enough. Your self-defense mechanism, doesn't matter how strong you are, doesn't matter how much you can fight, that's not gonna win the day. You take up the sword, you're going to perish with all these people that come to Jesus with the sword. You know what's going to happen to the Jewish people that took up swords against Christ? They're all going to be slain by Rome with the same sword. So will you listen, Peter? Will you listen, church? Will you let him guide you? What are you going to trust? And that leads me to the last thing I want to say about this story. Not only do we see somebody fighting for Jesus, but somebody not listening to Jesus, but we have somebody that's doubting the very power of Jesus. Evidently, Peter thinks Jesus is helpless. Evidently, Peter thinks that Jesus needs to be rescued. You know what's so funny about that? The Bible tells us in the Gospel of John, when this crowd came up to Jesus, they said this, "We seek Jesus of Nazareth." And Jesus said, "I am he." And the Bible said they all fell backward. Now let me ask you a question. Does that guy sound like he needs rescuing? In addition to that, the Bible says that Peter took out a sword and he smote a servant of the high priest. Another gospel writers give us his name. His name was Malchus, and says he smote off his right ear. The whole ear came off, which I think I've told you before, I think is a miracle in itself. I don't think Peter was that bad of a shot. You do understand your ear is on your head, right? And by the way, the shot that went through our president's ear, if you think that was a coincidence, you've lost your mind. And if you think this is a coincidence, that this guy's ear came clean off, but that was it, you don't understand the story. Can you see this? I mean, you know, when you cut off, if somebody's ear gets cut off, there's blood everywhere. You know what the Bible tells us? Luke, the doctor, is the only one that gives us the rest of the story. The Bible says Jesus went over there and he healed him. Here, Peter, he's got his sword. He cuts, he how did I miss his head? The Lord's helping you out, buddy, because he wants you to preach at Pentecost instead of die in the garden. Or be put up, amen, as a murderer before the Roman government. He just helped you out. He just did a miracle of you not, he kept you from killing the guy. And blood spurting out of this guy's head. And Jesus said, "Put up your sword." And he walks over there and picks up the guy's ear. Can you behold the story? Can you look in the story? He picks up the guy's ear and he walks over and this guy's going, "Oh my, it's a movie, man." And Jesus walks over to the guy and goes, come here. "I can hear." "No stitches." Do you know how powerful you got to be to pick up an ear that's cut off and just pop it back on somebody's head? Let me ask you a question. Does that guy seem like he needs help? Peter, do you not see the power of Jesus? But you're going to trust your power. We do that a lot. You know, I believe in taking care of your family and defending your family and all that. I believe in having a sword. Jesus said it was all right. But if you think you're going to protect your family, you don't understand the enemy and you don't understand. It doesn't matter how many things you have to protect them. The Bible says this, safety is of the Lord.
how we can have more trust in our own power than in the power of God. Guys, I've had three security companies this week come to this church because we're in need of replacing things and getting, we've got all kind of problems with our security system right now. It's because it's old, it's outdated, we're trying to get it replaced. We have a security team with people armed. We have cameras to watch how things, but let me boil down the story to you because we're in the text. If you think our security team and our cameras and our door locks are going to keep us safe, you've lost your mind. And if you think give everybody a gun. If you think that's going to protect us, you've lost your mind. This church was protected by the power of God before anybody brought a gun to church, before there ever was a security system. Now, what am I saying that for? Because it's almost like might means right and might is secure. And that we even see that even today in the political realm. You know, our military is the greatest military in the world. No, God is the greatest God in the world, and he is the powerful, almighty God. And if we don't have his help, then nothing else can be depended upon. It's ridiculous. It's like Peter pulling out his sword when Jesus is knocking people down and putting on people's ears. I think I want to trust the guy in the middle. That doesn't mean to be foolish, but the question is, Peter, who are you trusting? Are you trusting in the power of Jesus Christ? Or are you trusting in your own power? It is so much easier to fight than to trust the power of God. And the truth is, Jesus' prayers were more powerful than Peter's sword. Look what he says in the text. We're going to get to it. He says, Peter, all I have to do, listen, this is great. Peter, all I have to do to take care of this situation is say one prayer. All I have to do is bow my head and talk to my Father, and everything's taken care of, Peter. Do you have confidence? You have trust in my power. Jesus was not distressed. Jesus isn't scared. Because he knows that heavenly power is so much greater than earthly power. And heavenly power is so much greater than Pete's one little sword. Look at the heavenly power. He mentioned verse 53. He says, thinkest thou that I cannot now pray to my Father, and he shall presently, right now, not later, I won't even have to wait on it. Matter of fact, Jesus said, when I pray, things pick up, man. Right now in the present, this will happen. By the way, most of us, when we pray to God, we have to get right with God before we can get to the praying part. Peter says, presently, all I have to do is pray to my Father. Look at the text. And he shall presently give me more than 12 legions of angels. Peter, you're impressed with this armed multitude? You have no idea the army of heaven. Didn't Elisha have to do that? Lord, open his eyes so he can see. They're all surrounded, amen. Open his eyes, and he opened his eyes, and you got chariots of fire and the armies and the angels of God. You know what the Bible says about our God? He has an innumerable company of angels. You know how strong angels are? He said, preacher, you believe in angels? I believe in angels. God made them. But if you tell me you've seen one, I won't believe you. And if you show me a picture of one or a figurine on your mantle, I won't believe that's an angel either, because I've read what an angel looked like. And I also know that if an angel ever appeared to somebody, it'd scare you half to death if he was in his glory. That's why when angels do appear, they're unawares usually, especially in the church age. You wouldn't know him if you saw one. He wouldn't let you know who he is. One angel, listen to me, one angel in 2 Kings chapter 19. One angel. Sennacherib had all his army out there. He's come against Hezekiah, and they prayed and begged God, oh God, help us against the Assyrians. We have no might, no power. And God said, you, yes, sir, Lord, ready for service. Go down there and take care of that army. And one angel

0: One angel killed 185,000 people. And they woke up and 185,000 people are dead. And Snacker said, we have to leave. Yeah. Now, wait. Jesus didn't say, Peter, I can call and God will send me an angel. He didn't say that. This is laughable. He said, Peter, all I have to do is pray to my Father and he will presently send me more than 12 legions of angels. Do you know how much, how many people were in a Roman legion? 6,000 people were in one Roman legion. That means Jesus said to Peter, listen, all I have to do is pray right now and we'll have 72,000 angels here. Well, I'll give each of you a legion. I'll give you a legion of angels. I'll give Andrew a legion of angels. I'll give all of you disciples a legion, and I'll have one for myself. We'll have 12 legions. We'll have 72,000 angels against this little crowd. And remember, one can kill 185,000 people. So if you do that math, 72,000 angels, just from the story example, could kill 13 billion people. And at the time of AD 33, when this story is mentioned, you know how many people are on the planet of Earth? 300 million. Do you see the picture? Peter, this is laughable. Do you want 72,000 angels that could wipe out this planet 10 times over? Let alone this little crowd. Peter, you have a very low estimation of the power of God. And I have command of all those. This is not a weak man at the mercy of the crowd. This is not a weak man that cannot defend himself against these powerful people. He has all power in heaven and in earth. And oh, that we would trust the heavenly powers. What's the point of my message? I'm telling you, we fight more than we pray. We fight more than we listen. And we fight more than we'll trust the power of God.
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1: Here's your WLRV weather forecast of Southwest Virginia. I'm meteorologist Jim Benaldi. Mixed clouds and sun this afternoon with a shower and thunderstorm in spots, a high 88. Isolated shower and thunderstorm this evening, otherwise partly cloudy tonight, low 66. Friday's going to be variably cloudy, including some sunshine, showers likely, maybe a thunderstorm, particularly in the afternoon, high 86. Saturday, partly sunny, maybe an afternoon shower, high 86. 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

0: 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We trust the next 15 minutes will be an encouragement to you from God's Word. And now, here's Pastor Bruce.
1: Well, hello, friends. Welcome to We Preach Christ. This is Pastor Bruce Robinson. Hope you're having a great day. We appreciate so much you making us part of your day and tuning into the broadcast. And I hope that we can be a blessing to you as you listen to the preaching of God's Word on the broadcast today. Now, let me invite you to visit Swannanoa Heights Baptist Church. If you don't have a church you regularly attend or you're looking for a church, we sure would love to have you come be with us in one of our services sometime real soon. Now, if you want to know more about the church, you can go to our website, and there you'll find directions of the church, our location, service times. Much more is there on the website, and that web address will be given at the end of the broadcast today. We're going to continue playing for you the message we've been playing this week from Genesis chapter 1, a book of beginnings. We see every major doctrine that we believe in the first 11 chapters is there, formulated, introduced to us. And we're looking at three principles: the principle of illumination, the principle of identification, and the principle of separation. And so I hope the message will be a blessing to you as we go to that message now.
2: He talked about going over to Bob Hanna's house there. He was sitting there, and Bob's mom was there with him. And he said, "Brother Bob's just cursing. He's, you know, this old fisherman up there. He's just cursing and cursing." And he said, his mom said, "Bob, so what are you doing?"

said, stop this. This is a preacher. And so Bob said, oh, he's heard worse than that. And Brother Brooks said, I said, oh, it's okay, listen. He said, he doesn't have to answer me. He has to answer to God. This is his house, you know. He said, Brother Bob told him later on, he said, Brooks, when you said that, I don't have to answer you, I had to answer to God. He said, it's like somebody stuck a knife in my chest. And I realized I had to answer to God. Let me tell you what that's God turned the light on in his soul. Letting him say, amen, church. God's saying, let there be light in that man's life to see. He'll have to answer to me one day. When did God turn the light on in your heart? When did God shine the light in your life? Thank God for the day, the morning, whatever it was, that the light of God shone in your life and so you saw yourself as a dirty, rotten sinner needing Jesus. Amen. Aren't you glad for the illuminating principle of God? The Word of God, that's what does it, friend. Oh, we can do a lot of things at church and nothing wrong with those, but the Word of God must be central because, dear friend, if you give a cup of cold water, that's fine if that opens the door to give the gospel. But, dear friend, we can't just be some humanitarian aid because God's given us a higher calling to that. It's to get the Word of God to lost people. Amen. Oh, dear friend, however God may allow us to do that within parameters, I know people have clothing closets, they have food pantries, all these things, and that's wonderful. But as Dr. Sexton used to say, he said, if all you're doing is doing those things, you're just making the world a better place from which to go to hell. It's more than that. It's about giving the gospel. It's the Word of God that opens a man's eyes. It's the Word of God that shines light into a lost soul. Amen. And so I see here the principle of illumination. God said, let there be light. You know, as we look here at the creation, as I said a while ago, I believe verse 1 is just kind of a synopsis, a summary, and then verse 2 down to verse 31 gives us kind of the step-by-step order of how God did it. If we could put it this way, I believe that God's word, we see God formed and then God filled. God formed and then God filled. A lot of people have a problem thinking that God would create a world without form, without void. But I read to you there in Isaiah last week, the Bible says he created the darkness. I believe verse 1, God formed and God filled. We see, if you look at this way, day 1, God said, let there be light. Day 4, God placed lights, plural, in their places. Day 2, God created the heavens above and the waters beneath. Day 5, God took that which he had formed and he filled it with birds and fishes. Day 3, God, the land appeared. God created the earth. And day 6, God made the animals and man. So the first 2 days is God forming. The last 3 days is God's filling. God's work of creation, forming and filling. And I think that's the principle, the plan that God still uses, the principle of illumination. And I said that because those three and three, because we move from the principle of illumination to what I think is the principle of identification. The principle of identification. God formed, God filled, God illumined, God shone light in, then God created. We understand that. But the principle of identification. Do you know 10 times also in Genesis 1, we see the wording after his kind or after their kind? Verse 11. Twice in verse 12, twice in verse 21, twice in verse 24, and 3 times in verse 25. Can I tell you those 3 words, after his kind or after their kind, completely destroys evolution? Now, I know you got to believe the word of God, but I do this morning, amen? After his kind. That means a bear can't become a whale, or a whale can't become a bear. Years ago, and I should find out my notes, but I may have shared it before I preached, and I was preaching the verse there in Daniel where Nebuchadnezzar says, and who is that God that shall deliver you? And I preached on who is that God. He's the God of creation. Amen. He's the God of resurrection. He's the God of salvation. And I was preaching on the God of creation. And I read about this fellow. He was a professor in the University of Michigan years ago, and he had this model he had made of this tail of some type of a being. And his belief was that a bear, I think it's the bear or the whale or vice versa, the bear had become the whale. And his whole criteria was because they both open their mouth when they go in the water to scoop up fish. That was it for the most part. And he had made this ending of this, he had this model of this tail-like being and he only had, and he was talking to someone, they were interviewing, whatever, and he said,
He had no idea if that was it. That was just his concept of what he thought. He had been teaching it like it was obvious, but no, this is just what I think. And he'd come up with this tale of this being or whatever. And I thought, well, how's there any credibility in that? You know, you go get one of those Tinker Tonker sets we used to make and build something and say, well, this is what this is, amen? This is what I think. But different, you say, well, you Christians, no different. I've got God's word. God said what he did. This is not just some supposition on my part or your part that we're just, you know, coming up with it out of the thin air. No, God said this. And I believe it, don't you? And so I see again the principle of identification, that God's identifying these things. Isn't it amazing that what God makes, God identifies? Look in verse 8. If you still have your Bibles open, I hope you do. The Bible, there's three places here where it says God called. Okay, verse 5. And God called the light day, and the darkness he called night. God's identifying these things. This is day, and this is night. Look at verse 8. And God called the firmament heaven. God says, okay, this is heaven. He called it that. And then look at verse 10. And God called the dry land earth. Now, we know this today, but God identified these things. It says God called those things. He didn't say that the dry land was heaven. He didn't say that the firmament was earth. He named these things. He identified these things. You say, preacher, why is that so important? Because the day we're living in today. Isaiah 5 and verse 20, woe unto them that call evil good and good evil, that put darkness for light and light for darkness, that put bitter for sweet and sweet for bitter. You know, they say it today, they call us narrow-minded, they call us bigoted if we identify things the way they are, but dear friend, God identified things. Again, this is a book of beginnings. From the very beginning, God identified. He said, this is earth, this is heaven, this is day, this is night. Amen. He told Adam, won't you name all the animals? He identified his creation. Amen. You know, something else the Bible says at the end of every day, it says, and God saw and it was good. And God saw and he said, it was good. God's identifying that which is good and that which is bad. And obviously God would make nothing bad, but he said, this is good. He identifies it. I know we're living in a day that's so messed up, but dear friend, God has identified things, and what the Word of God does is it identifies. It says what is right and what is wrong. It says what is righteousness and unrighteousness. Amen? You know, I remember, I've shared it so many times because it keeps coming back to my mind. I remember it was several years ago when they were voting on a marriage amendment here in North Carolina. That was a big, it was a big issue at the time. And about, is it between one man and one woman? We understood that. And I remember saying then, and you believe it too, was I thought, you know, we probably need an amendment because of how man's going, but it doesn't matter what man says. It doesn't matter what amendment we come up with. God's already settled this. Amen? It's his union. God was the creator of holy matrimony. He identified it. He said it's a man and it's a woman. God identified it. What marriage is. We live today, well, love is love. You know, as long as you love. No, God's identified love in the Word of God. Okay, God is love. He's the essence of all love. And anything that would go against his word and go against God, it can't be righteous, right love. Amen? God's identified these things. I remember we were at a teacher's conference some years back, and Ben Shetler, I think is the fellow's name, he was there and he had started a ministry. His dad, Jim Shetler, was the pastor of the campus church at Pensacola for years. He had started a ministry and he still has the ministry today, and he goes to young people and all kinds of things. But I remember him speaking at that event. He was talking about millennials is what he's talking about at the time. But he was talking about being in New York City and being in Times Square. Now, I have probably shared this before. But he had a golf ball. And he walked up to the young people, they're young adults. And he walked up to a young guy and he said, hey, sir, can I ask you a question? In the recording, he goes, what color is this golf ball? It's a white golf ball. What color is this golf ball? And the fellow said, it's white. He's okay. He said, you see all these people, thousands of people. He said, what if everybody around here told you it was black? What would you say? And the guy looked and said, well, if everybody around here said it was black, I guess it'd be black then. He said, but sir, you just said it's white. He goes, yeah, but if everybody around says it's black, it'd have to be black. That's the mentality today. Look at reality square in the face, but if everybody else has said it's something else, we'll just go with everybody else.
You know, I was

0: thinking the other day, you know, some of the things we make fun of that parents used to say that are coming. You know, remember, maybe they didn't say it like exactly this, but a parent would say, well, if everybody else is going to jump off a bridge, would you jump off a bridge? And we laugh about that. We've seen it come full circle now. Well, yeah, I guess everybody's jumping off a bridge. I guess I need to jump off a bridge. It's that ludicrous. But dear friend, I'm trying to make a point here. This is the book of beginnings, right? And the very first chapter of Genesis, God, not only has he created, he's illuminated, and the light of God's word, him speaking, has brought light onto the matter. But we see he's identifying, and the word of God identifies. That's what the word of God does. That's why a lot of people, they don't want to preach the whole counsel of God's word, because it's that two-edged sword. Like the old preacher used to say, it cuts going in, cuts coming out, amen? The discerner of the thoughts, intents of the heart, amen? It knows what we're thinking, amen? It knows our heart. That's the word of God. It knows. So people will say, man, I sat in church, and it's like that preacher did everything but call my name, like he knew me. The preacher didn't know, but the word of God knew. The word of God knows your heart. It knows my heart. It knows our intentions. Amen. God, he doesn't have to say, well, who's here today? Let me make sure I get the right message. No, dear friend, God's word is always effective. It's right. And God's word identifies. It says this is sin. It says this is righteousness. This is unrighteous. The word of God identifies. Amen. It says God called, God called, God called, God identified those things. And that's what God's word does. What God's word tells us what sin is. Man says, no, I don't like that. Don't put labels on things. Who are you to say that? Who are you to say that? Who are you to judge me? We're not judging. God's already made the judgment of what's right and what's wrong. Amen?
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1: Here's your WLRV weather forecast of Southwest Virginia. I'm meteorologist Jim Benaldi. Mixed clouds and sun this afternoon with a shower and thunderstorm in spots, a high 88. Isolated shower and thunderstorm this evening, otherwise partly cloudy tonight, low 66. Friday's going to be variably cloudy, including some sunshine, showers likely, maybe a thunderstorm, particularly in the afternoon, high 86. Saturday, partly sunny, maybe an afternoon shower, high 86. 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
3: Called the feeding of the 5,000. When you hear people talk about it, maybe some of your marginal notes says the feeding of the 5,000. But the truth of the matter is, we don't know how many are there. Verse 10 says the men sat down in number about 5,000. But if that's the men, then there could be, with women and children, easily over 10,000 people. We just don't know how many people. So it's not the feeding of the 5,000. We could call it the feeding of the thousands. This is the only miracle that is found in all four Gospels. There must be a reason for that. Evidently, God wants you to get this one. It's found in Matthew, Mark, Luke, and John, all four Gospels. And it's interesting to notice how John, this is the writer John, who was the one closest to Jesus Christ, and he wrote later than all of the other Gospels. He's probably writing 30 years or more after the resurrection and ascension of Jesus Christ. And it's interesting how he lays this story out, because in the first 14 verses, you've got the feeding of this multitude of people. Then in verse 15, he starts talking about this story of Jesus Christ walking on the water. And then it says in verse 22, the day following. And so verses 22 to 59 is evidently the next day, where he talks about the bread of life. For some reason, John lays this story out in this order. And then when you come to the end of the chapter, which we're going to look at before we get through today, in verses 66 to 71, we see the deserters. There are people, not only multitudes flocking to him, but a lot of people forsaking him. And that's the way John lays this story out, which is interesting. And it's interesting to me that after this miracle, before he starts talking about the bread of life, he inserts in this story, this story of Jesus walking on the water. Look at verse 15. Let's cover this real quickly. When Jesus, not that it needs to be covered quickly, we probably ought to camp out here, but it says, when Jesus therefore perceived that they would come and take him by force to make him a king. See, they want him to be king. They're interested in a physical savior. They're not interested in a spiritual savior. They want him to conquer Rome and make it good for them. They're not really interested in him. They want what he can do for them. You're going to see this throughout this chapter. They want to make him a king. He departs into a mountain himself alone. And when even was now come, his disciples went down to the sea, entered a ship. They went over towards Capernaum. It's now dark. Jesus comes to them in verse 17, 18. The sea rises. There's a great wind that's blowing. And it even tells you the distance. I'm always amazed at the details God gives us in the Word of God. And they see Jesus walking on the sea. And then in verse 21, then they willingly received him into the ship, and immediately the ship was at the land whither they went. That's two miracles in one. He gets in the boat, boom, they're at shore. Just that quickly, these are two miracles. And I will say this about verse 21, I hope all of you will get the spiritual application. If you will willingly receive him, it will affect where you land. Do you get it? They willingly received him into the ship, and immediately the ship was at the land whither they went. If you would trust Jesus Christ and receive him into your life, it will determine where you land in life. The sooner you trust him, the better off you'll be. So John inserts this miracle, and there's really two miracles in one. And then after this, the bulk of the book, or the chapter really, is about Jesus as the bread of life. Notice this in verse 22. I want you to see the whole story as we go back to the first part of the chapter in just a moment. So in verse 22, it says, the day following, when the people which stood on the other side of the sea saw that there was none other boat there save the one where into his disciples were entered, and that Jesus went not with the disciples into the boat, but that his disciples were gone away alone. Howbeit there come other boats from Tiberias unto the place where they did eat bread. After that the Lord had given thanks. When the people therefore saw Jesus was not there, neither his disciples, they also took shipping, watch this, and came to Capernaum, please get this, seeking for Jesus. But look at verse 26. Jesus answered them and said, verily, verily, I say unto you, you seek me not because you saw the miracles, but because you did eat of the loaves and were filled. He's questioning their motives. What is your interest in Jesus? Is that a fair question? He's saying, yeah, you came looking for me, but why did you come looking for me? Are you really interested in me? Now, this takes us back to chapter 6, verse 1. I wanted you to see that. He's questioning their motives. And then in chapter 6, verse 1, it says, after these things, Jesus went over the Sea of Galilee, which is the Sea of Tiberias. Watch it. And a great multitude followed him. Doesn't that sound like a good thing? I mean, I'd love to know that, but the days of the 50s and 60s and 70s in America, Billy Graham could preach in a stadium of over 100,000 people, and they would fill that stadium to hear the gospel preached. Well, things have changed, haven't they? I would love to think that multitudes would still be looking for Jesus. It sounds like a good thing, but keep reading the end of verse 2. It says, because they saw his miracles which he did on them that were diseased. Now, you see this in several places in the Bible. And I'm going to say this, and it might offend some of you. I hope it doesn't offend you. But Jesus is not impressed with numbers. And almost always thins the crowd. There's times multitude comes after him and he says, now if you're going to follow me, you got to do this, this, and this, and a bunch of them just leave. The crowds will come. Jesus is not impressed with numbers, and he often thins the crowd. I want to show you something. Look at verse 24. Verse 24, at the end of the verse, seeking for Jesus. Look at verse 41. Verse 41, the Jews then murmured at him, because he said, I am the bread which came down from heaven. Look at verse 52. Verse 52. The Jews therefore strove among themselves. Now they're arguing among themselves, saying, how can this man give us his flesh to eat? Look at verse 60. Verse 60. Many therefore of his disciples, when they heard this, said, this is a hard saying. Who can hear it? When Jesus knew in himself that his disciples, look, murmured at it. So they're seeking for him, but then they start murmuring, then they start arguing among themselves, and now his disciples are murmuring. And then in verse 66, from that time, many of his disciples went back and walked no more with him. What do I want you to see? This slow progression downward. Why? Because he did not meet their expectations. That's what I want you to see. Look at verse 26. Look at chapter 6. Look at verse 26. Jesus answered them and said, verily, verily, I say unto you, ye seek me not because you saw the miracles, but because you did eat of the loaves and were filled. Labor not for the meat which perisheth. Don't be worried about physical meat, but for the meat which endureth unto everlasting life, which the Son of Man shall give unto you, for him hath God the Father sealed. What he's basically saying, where you're concerned, it's all about you. You didn't come looking for me, you want your belly, you want another meal. You just want some more supper. It's all about you. He's interested in spiritual things. They're interested in the physical. Listen, Brother Shannon can tell you this. I've been there years ago, going to these jails. Some of these guys going to the prisons. Yeah, a lot of times they go to prison, they're ready to pray. It's called jailhouse religion.

But then they get out and you can't find them. Y'all understand what I'm telling you? There are times when a man loses his job, boy, he's ready to pray. He needs God. Oh, God. There's times when a teenager gets caught in some gross sin and they're going to have to face a judge. Boy, they're praying. Oh, God. Oh, God. There's times when you lose a loved one. Maybe a young person loses a parent, or a parent loses a child. And all of a sudden, oh, God, where are you? I need you, God. And then God fixes the problem. And what do? Forget God. I do believe in deathbed confessions. I read my Bible where a dying thief got saved and met with Jesus in paradise. There are such things as deathbed confessions, but church, please hear me today. The Christian life is not just about God bailing you out of all your problems. The Christian life is not just about God meeting all your physical needs. Basically, Jesus says to them, listen, you did not seek me for me. You're seeking me for you. You're not interested in me. You see, they didn't get what they expected, and they weren't interested in what he expected. They did not get what they expected, and they are not interested in what he expects from them. And so the chapter goes from multitudes following to verse 66. Many are departing. They're leaving. They're forsaking. He did not meet their expectations. We see it all the time in America nowadays. In Carthage, Tennessee, people who come to church, they get all fired up. They get involved. They're faithful. But then there's some murmuring. There's some quarrel. There's some complaint or disappointment. And the next thing you know, the preaching somehow exceeds their expectations, in that the preaching has high expectations and they don't want to live up to that. Same thing that happens in John 6. Well, that preacher preaches against. He says, I can't. He wants us to. Well, what's your problem? You don't live like the rest of the world. Why are you in church? You ought to come to church and expect to be challenged. You ought to come to church and expect preaching to try to elevate you to a different kind of living if you're going to live for Jesus Christ. So these people are excited. They come to church. Listen, we've seen it happen here. Sunday morning, Sunday night, Wednesday night, never miss a service. But then some quarrel takes place. Some little disappointment takes place. And the preacher expects somebody to live for God. And they start murmuring and they're whispering. And the next thing you know, they miss Wednesday night. Next thing you know, it's Sunday night. Next thing you know, they disappear. It's the history of Christianity in America for the last several hundred years. In short, it was too much about them. And if you don't like what I'm saying, prove me wrong. He thinks it's wrong for me to give my kids a cell phone. He thinks we ought not to go to the theater and watch them rated R movies. He thinks his video games it. What's your problem? You want to come hear me tell you how wonderful you are and you're doing everything perfect? It's all about me. It's all about me. That's the problem with this crowd. Listen, some of you, I'm glad that you like it when people come here. And some of you get excited when crowds come. I get excited when they embrace what we represent. We'll talk about this tonight. I'm going to sort of do a rehearsal of our GPS tonight and talk about where we're headed as we go into this new church year with some new teachers and so on. But listen to me. Crowds do not excite me. But people who want to live for God excite me. I hope you understand what I just said. In John 6, there's a crowd that has this theology. I will follow Jesus as long as... That's their theology. As if to say it's about me, and the reason I'm trusting him is so he can be at my beck and call. And when I need a job, and when I need to be bailed out of this problem, and I've got financial trouble, and my marriage is a mess, I need him for my sake. What about for his sake? That's the world you and I live in. It's like the parable of the sower in Matthew chapter 13. The Bible says over there in Matthew 13, they hear the word of God, they receive it with joy, and they do well for a while, but then they get offended. And they bring no fruit because they got offended. I don't want to be like that.

0: crowd. Now in John 6, look at verse 28. Verse 28. Then said they unto him, what shall we do that we might work the works of God? Jesus answered and said unto them, by the way, this is a great verse for you to remember, this is the work of God, that you believe on him whom he hath sent. If there's a work that can save you, it's faith. It's believe. This is the work of God, that you believe on him whom he hath sent. Keep reading. 30, then are they said therefore unto him, what sign, look at this, what sign showest thou then, that we may see and believe thee? What dost thou work? Our fathers did eat manna in the desert, as it is written, he gave them bread from heaven to eat. In verse 30, they said, what sign? He just got through feeding 10,000 people. What else have you got to see? Do y'all see the point? Some people, it's just every day they've got to have another sign. Every day, they're not going to do anything by faith. What have you done for me lately, God? Yeah, you did real good a few years ago, but what have you done for me lately?
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Let not your heart be troubled. Ye believe in God, believe also in me. In my Father's house are many mansions. If it were not so, I would have told you. I go to prepare a place for you. And if I go and prepare a place for you, I will come again and receive you unto myself, that where I am, there ye may be also. And whither I go ye know, and the way ye know. Thomas saith unto him, Lord, we know not whither thou goest, and how can we know the way? Jesus saith unto him, I am the way, the truth, and the life.

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1: Here's your WLRV weather forecast for Southwest Virginia. I'm Nick Rice. As we head through the rest of the afternoon, can't rule out a pop-up thunderstorm. A high of 87 is expected. Tonight, chance of thunderstorms and a low of 67 by morning. Friday, showers are likely, about a 60% chance and a high of 86. On Friday night, look for a low of 66 with rain likely, partly cloudy by daybreak. Saturday is going to be a partly sunny day with a chance of rain and a high of 85. 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

Greetings in the name of the Lord Jesus Christ. My name is Scott Suttle, the pastor of Lighthouse Baptist Church in Blacksburg, South Carolina. We do thank you for listening today and invite you to stay tuned for the entire program right here on the Baptist Lighthouse radio broadcast. As we open the Bible and preach the Word of God, we pray that it'll help your heart as you listen.

Thank you, dear friend, for listening today to the Baptist Lighthouse radio program. It is always such a joy to be with you and open the Word of God together. And today, we want to continue our thoughts as we've been preaching through Philippians chapter number 4. We'll begin today in verse number 7, where the Word of God says, "And the peace of God, which passeth all understanding, shall keep your hearts and minds through Christ Jesus." The peace of God. A lot of people don't have peace in this world, and to be honest, a lot of folks do not even have a sound mind. The Bible speaks in verse number 7 that He's able to keep your hearts and minds through Christ Jesus. This world, they are losing their minds. All kinds of crazy ideas and crazy philosophy in this world, but I'm glad in the Lord Jesus Christ we can have a sane mind. The Bible says in 2 Timothy chapter number 1, verse number 7, "For God hath not given us the spirit of fear, but of power and of love and of a sound mind." A mind that is established, a mind that is correct, a mind that is upon the Lord. Isaiah chapter 26, verse number 3, the Bible says, "Thou wilt keep him in perfect peace, whose mind is stayed on thee, because he trusteth in thee." Listen, we won't repeat all the comments from yesterday, but the reason a lot of people are losing their mind is because their mind is not upon the Lord. God promised that He would give peace, He would give contentment, He would give that which is needed to have a sound mind for that person that has their mind upon the Lord and trusting in Him. Peace is found only in Jesus Christ. Jesus is our peace. The Bible mentions peace in Romans chapter number 3. The Bible says in verse number 10, "As it is written, there is none righteous, no, not one. There is none that understandeth. There is none that seeketh after God. They are all gone out of the way. They are together become unprofitable. There is none that doeth good, no, not one. Their throat is an open sepulcher. With their tongues they have used deceit. The poison of asp is under their lips, whose mouth is full of cursing and bitterness. Their feet are swift to shed blood. Destruction and misery are in their ways, and the way of peace have they not known. There is no fear of God before their eyes." Characteristic of the heathen, those that have never been born again, those that are yet in their sin, the Bible says, "The way of peace have they not known." You say, what is peace all about? Where is peace found? Just a few chapters later in Romans chapter 5, verse number 1, the Bible says, "Therefore, being justified by faith, we have peace with God through our Lord Jesus Christ." Peace and true peace is not found, as we mentioned, in a program, appeal, or some other type of thing that someone can try to find peace in. No, peace is found in a person, and that person is the Lord Jesus Christ. Ephesians chapter 2 says this very definitively. It says in Ephesians 2, verse number 13, "But now in Christ Jesus, ye who sometimes were far off are made nigh by the blood of Christ. For he," speaking of Jesus, "is our peace, who hath made both one and hath broken down the middle wall of partition between us." Jesus Christ and his so great salvation is the only way that you can have true peace.
Peace is in a person, the Lord Jesus Christ. That brings me to some things I want to mention today concerning peace. In our great text, we read in Philippians chapter 4, verse number 7, "And the peace of God, which passeth all understanding, shall keep your hearts and minds through Christ Jesus." Number one today, true peace is in the Savior, the Lord Jesus Christ. He can give peace to your soul. The Bible speaks even of the birth of Jesus Christ as that grand announcement was made in Luke chapter number 2 with that heavenly host. It was proclaimed and was pronounced as that heavenly host began to speak. The Bible says, "For unto you is born this day in the city of David a Savior, which is Christ the Lord. And this shall be a sign unto you. Ye shall find the babe wrapped in swaddling clothes, lying in a manger." And suddenly there was with the angel a multitude of the heavenly host, praising God and saying, "Glory to God in the highest, and on earth peace, goodwill toward men." When God said peace on earth, it was the announcement of Jesus Christ and his birth. The peace of God was coming to earth in body form, which was the Lord Jesus Christ himself. Jesus, peace personified on this earth. When these angels, this heavenly host, were announcing this great event, it was all about Jesus. He was peace on earth. True peace is found in the person of the Lord Jesus Christ. Now, another area that we find peace in the Bible and that which peace is connected with is the Comforter that was promised from the Lord Jesus Christ as he was preparing his disciples for his ascension back to heaven, as he was telling them that he would not be here upon earth, that he would be away from them. He promised that he would send a Comforter, that being the Spirit of God, the Holy Ghost. John chapter 14, verse number 26 says this, "But the Comforter, which is the Holy Ghost, whom the Father will send in my name, he shall teach you all things and bring all things to your remembrance, whatsoever I have said unto you." And then the great promise, this connected with the Holy Ghost, "Peace I leave with you. My peace I give unto you. Not as the world giveth, give I unto you. Let not your heart be troubled, neither let it be afraid." Not only do we

0: find peace in Christ, the Savior of this world. We find peace in the Comforter, the Spirit of the living God, the Holy Spirit. There is peace found in the Comforter. You know, it's an amazing thing when you ask Jesus Christ to be your Savior and your birth into the family of God and you become a child of God. God gives you His Spirit to live within. The Bible says, even in 1 Corinthians chapter number 6, that we are the temple of the Holy Ghost. God has come to dwell and live inside each believer, each one who has trusted Christ as their Savior. The Holy Ghost lives inside of you. Now, that being said, along with that Spirit of God, He's also identified as the Comforter. So not only do you have the Holy Spirit living inside of you, along with that, you have the peace of God dwelling in you in the person of the Holy Ghost. You have peace that only God can give, not as this world can offer, but that only God can give. Galatians chapter number 5 speaks of the works of the flesh and the fruit of the Spirit. And the Bible speaking of the fruit of the Spirit, but the fruit of the Spirit is love, joy, peace. As you have the Spirit of God living inside of you, the Spirit of God produces these things. You have this fruit that should abound in your life. And one of those items that is mentioned is peace. Peace is a fruit of the Spirit. Third, we see peace in the canon of Scripture, the Word of God. Thank God for the Bible. You can find peace in the words of God. Psalm 119, verse number 165 says this, "Great peace have they which love thy law, and nothing shall offend them." I'm glad, amen, there is assurance in the Bible. There is authority in the Bible. There is great abundance of knowledge in the Word of God, in the Scriptures. But thank God there is peace that comes from the Bible. Great peace have they which love thy law. And then I want to close with this today before we're finished. Philippians chapter 4, as we mentioned in our text, that the peace of God, which passeth all understanding, shall keep your hearts and minds through Christ Jesus. There is peace in communion with God, that supplication in spending time with the Lord Jesus Christ. In verse 6, we mention the matter of prayer. And there is peace when you approach the throne of God and speak with the Lord and pray that God can grant peace to your soul. The Bible says in John 16, verse 33, "These things have I spoken unto you, that in me ye might have peace. In the world ye shall have tribulation, but be of good cheer. I have overcome the world." Listen, when you get to the feet of Jesus and you commune with God, there is peace that passeth all understanding. Thank God for the peace that God can give to your soul. Friend, today that is all the time that we have. May the Lord bless you is our prayer.
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1: Here's your WLRV weather forecast for Southwest Virginia. I'm Nick Rice. As we head through the rest of the afternoon, can't rule out a pop-up thunderstorm. A high of 87 is expected. Tonight, chance of thunderstorms and a low of 67 by morning. Friday,

0: Showers are likely, about a 60% chance and a high of 86. On Friday night, look for a low of 66 with rain likely, partly cloudy by daybreak. Saturday is going to be a partly sunny day with a chance of rain and a high of 85. Thanks for listening to your weather source for Southwest Virginia, WLRV.
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1: Here's your WLRV weather forecast for Southwest Virginia. I'm Nick Rice. As we head through the rest of the afternoon, can't rule out a pop-up thunderstorm. A high of 87 is expected. Tonight, chance of thunderstorms and a low of 67 by morning. Friday, showers are likely, about a 60% chance and a high of 86. On Friday night, look for a low of 66 with rain likely, partly cloudy by daybreak. Saturday is going to be a partly sunny day with a chance of rain and a high of 85. Thanks for listening to your weather source for Southwest Virginia, WLRV.

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All right, now, my friends, this is that moment that you've all been waiting for. I'm Brother James, and I greet you in the name of our Lord and Savior Jesus Christ, the Lamb of God, which taketh away the sin of the world. And it is time for the preaching of the Cross Radio broadcast, a half-an-hour program in which we do our very, very best to spend every moment that we possibly can encouraging you in the things of God and teaching you in the ways of God from the pages of the Word of God. And we are studying together the Bible book of Proverbs. In 16 previous lessons, we have covered the first 5 chapters, and that means on the program today we are going to leap into Proverbs chapter number 6. This chapter contains 4 independent lectures or discourses. Their contents are very, very different. They do have some connection, sleep and slumber. In verse 4 and verse 10, tie those two sections together. There's a warning about resulting poverty for a wasted life in verses 11, 15, and 26. And other similar ideas show up from time to time through the chapter. But a wide range of topics covered here, much more so than the first 5 chapters, wherein one idea seemed to be set forth and carried throughout the whole. The first section we're going to take a look at here is verses 1 through 5. The Bible says, "My son, if thou be surety for thy friend, if thou hast stricken thy hand with a stranger, thou art snared with the words of thy mouth, thou art taken with the words of thy mouth. Do this now, my son, and deliver thyself. When thou art come into the hand of thy friend, go, humble thyself, and make sure thy friend. Give not sleep to thine eyes, nor slumber to thine eyelids. Deliver thyself as a roe from the hand of the hunter, and as a bird from the hand of the fowler." Whatever this young man's done, it's a terrible thing, and something that's sure to destroy him. How do you know that? In verse number 5, the hunter, you know what the hunter does with the roe? He kills it and feeds upon it. Verse number 5, do you know what the fowler does with the bird? He takes its life and feeds upon it. Whatever this young man has done in verses 1 through 5, it is so destructive that his life hangs in the balance. Notice the seriousness as based upon verse number 4. Give not sleep to thine eyes, nor slumber to thine eyelids. Don't rest. Don't hesitate. Don't pause. Don't go to bed tonight until you get this matter straightened out if you possibly can. He must have done something horrible. In verse number 3, do this now, my son. Not later, not tomorrow, not a week from now. Do it right now. Now, what is this great snare, verse 2, that has taken the young man, verse number 2? He has become surety for his friend. Now, here's the scene. Your buddy goes down to the car lot, and he says, I want to buy that car right there. And the car dealer says, well, you got the money. He said, no, I don't have it, but I can get it. I'll come up with it right away. And so he comes to you, his friend, and says, hey, old buddy, old pal, my good old friend, I sure need a little help right now. Can you help me out? Well, I don't know. What is it that you need? Well, I need some money to buy a car. I don't have the money, and they're going to sell it to me on payments. They're going to give it to me on credit. But they, for some reason or other, they won't take my signature. Some kind of mix-up, I guess, or something. I don't know. But they just need somebody to sign on the dotted line so I can get the car. Proverbs chapter 6 tells you, don't do it. Don't do it. Why? If he had the money to buy the car, he wouldn't need your signature. If he had the income to buy the car on credit, he wouldn't need your signature. If he was of such character that he
could prove he was working a steady job and had done so and had consistent regular income, he wouldn't need your signature. The fact that he needs you to be surety for the purchase of the car is proof positive that you are going to end up paying for that vehicle, probably after he's wrecked it and ruined it and left it worth absolutely nothing. Man goes down to the bank. I want to move up in the world. I want to get a house, bigger house, nicer house, better house than what I got right now. And the bank says, well, you know, we'll be glad to loan you the money. What do you got? What do you got for collateral? Well, I don't have any collateral. Well, what kind of credit rating you got? Well, I've just had a couple of problems in the past, and, you know, it's not really a big deal. I got kind of a bad deal. There's a misunderstanding, and the bank says, no, we're not taking your signature on this note. And so here he comes. Hey, old buddy, old friend, my old pal, could you help me out of a jam? I'm in a bit of a jam here, and here we go through the spiel again. The Bible says, you don't put your hand to another man's debts. You don't pledge yourself as the guarantee that another man is going to pay back what he's borrowing. You will end up the loser every time. Don't do it. Don't do it. Proverbs chapter 6, verse 6. In the second section, we get a lazy man rebuked. This is the kind of man that needs somebody to be surety for him because he never works long enough, hard enough, or steady enough to have sufficient income to pay his bills. Go to the ant, thou sluggard. Consider her ways and be wise, which having no guide, overseer, or ruler, provideth her meat in the summer and gathereth her food in the harvest. How long wilt thou sleep, O sluggard? When wilt thou arise out of thy sleep? Yet a little sleep, a little slumber, a little folding of the hands to sleep, so shall thy poverty come as one that traveleth, and thy want as an armed man. Well, here's another great danger. That traveler, that stranger, he's just passing through poverty. He's going to wander up your driveway one day. He's going to wander up to your front door. He's going to walk right in the door and sit down in your living room and make himself at home in your house. You say, where'd you come from? How'd you get here? Who invited you in? Oh, my name's Poverty. I'm just wandering through the countryside looking for a place where I was welcome. And the man says, I didn't welcome you here. I don't want to live in poverty. And Poverty will say, well, you sure did. You hung a sign out front. Said, Poverty, welcome here. I did not, said the man. Oh, yes. You gave sleep to your eyes. You gave slumber to your eyelids. You slept the sleep of the sluggard. You folded your hands when you should have been working with your hands. And my name is Poverty, and I've come to live with you. And I plan on staying a while because I don't see you changing your ways. You know what always shocks and dismays young men when they get into sin trouble? And they come to see Brother James and want to know what to do. And I tell them over and over and over again, I say, go get a job. If you're not worn out at the end of the day from working that job, then go get a second job. Trouble. Trouble just seems to fall into the hands that aren't being used. Trouble just seems to fall into the lap of the man that's not on his feet, earning his way through life. Now that ant, oh, he's a great example. That ant is such a great example. Dr. Lewis Thomas said that ants farm fungi. They raise aphids as livestock. They launch armies into wars. They use chemical sprays to alarm and confuse enemies. They capture slaves and put them to tribute. Families of weaver ants engage in child labor. They exchange information ceaselessly. The honey ant of the deserts, they'll stuff certain colony members with liquid food and water till the rear portions of their bodies are the size of a pea. And when famine occurs, these ants disgorge their supplies to feed others.

I've watched fire ants here in Florida. You can take a shovel full of them and throw them in a lake. And they will swim together and form a ball and begin to roll that ball of ants toward the shore, half of them above water breathing, half of them underwater. Then the other half up above the water breathing, the other half under the water. And they will roll in that fashion until they make their way back to the shore. It's remarkable. It's phenomenal. Now the ant doesn't need a guide. The ant knows if I don't work, I'm going to starve. Nobody has to tell it that. The ant needs no overseer. Nobody has to watch the ant crack the whip, threaten to fire, or cut the pay to get the ant to do an honest day's work. The ant needs no ruler. Nobody has to be in charge of the ant. The ant just diligently sets about its work and accomplishes the task at hand because it's the right thing to do. That ant provides meat in the summer. That ant gathers food in the harvest. God said, consider the ant, thou sluggard. Get off the welfare roll, thou sluggard. Quit mooching off the Social Security system, thou sluggard. I'm not talking about you retired people that worked all your life. I'm talking about you young bums that would rather steal money from working people and live off their labors. You know, I don't steal from anybody. I get a check from the government. The government doesn't work and the government doesn't produce revenue. The government takes money from working people and gives it to lazy loafers. And if you're one of them, the Bible says, I don't care what they told you down at the welfare office. If you're one of them, the Bible says, I don't care what mama told you. If you're one of them, the Bible says, I don't care about your supposed disability. Let me tell you something. If there were no handout, could you find some kind of work that you could do? If there were no handout, could you do something to put food on your table? Well, if you could, you can. And if you can and you're not doing it, the Word of God says you're living in sin. That's what the Bible says. I'm not trying to be mean. I'm not trying to be hurtful. I'm just sick and tired of people telling me they can't pay their bills. That's why they're getting food stamps. But they got cable TV and call waiting and a cell phone. And eating out and ordering pizzas. Oh yeah, man. Oh yeah. What you mean is, you don't have enough money to do the things you want to do and pay your bills. I talk to people all the time. They tell me, well, you know, we get a little government check. We just need a little help to make ends meet. And they got money to burn. So how do you know that? Because they stick paper and leaves in their mouth and set them on fire. Now I'm going to tell you something. If you got money to buy cigarettes and you're taking money from working people and using food stamps to buy food so you can buy cigarettes, that's wicked as hell. Thou shalt not steal. You remember that in the Bible? That's in the Word of God. Now, if you don't have money for food, and you're working a job, and you still can't pay your bills, then get a second job. If you get a second job and still can't pay your bills, then get on your knees and pray, and ask God to help you and provide for you, and get together with somebody, and somebody to tell you the truth and be honest with you, and find out where that money's going that it doesn't need to be going. You cut your electric bill way down, you know that? Sure you could. Takes electricity to run that TV set. Takes electricity to run that CD player and that cassette deck. Sure does. Takes gasoline money to drive those boys down there to the Little League diamond. Oh yeah, man. Oh yeah. You say, well, that's not your takeaway. That's just, what are you saying? I'm saying, if you are living off the labors of somebody else, you are sinning against the

Word of God. That's what I'm saying. The Bible says in 1 Thessalonians. No, I tell you what. 2 Thessalonians. 2 Thessalonians. Chapter 3. And verse number 12. Them that are 11. 10. Let's go all the way back to 10. Even this, even we were with you, this we commanded you, that if any would not work, neither should he eat. If you're paralyzed, God bless you. My sympathy and condolences. If you got your head bashed open in a car wreck and you're recovering, God bless you, God help you. Hope you get all the help you can. But if you're a lazy loping bum and you're claiming a disability because you got a little ache and pain in your shoulder or an ankle that bothers you, find you a sit-down job somewhere to earn an honest living. If you can work and you won't work, the Bible says we're supposed to let you starve. Verse 11, we hear there are some which walk among you disorderly, working not at all, but are busybodies. Oh, I mean, you know, they can get down to the store. They can get down to the food stamp office. You know, they get in the car, drive down to the food stamp office, and sit for 5 hours, and then sit for another hour and fill out the papers, and then sit for another hour for the interview, and then drive home. They have just spent 8 hours in a food stamp office, but they couldn't spend 8 hours in a business office doing some productive work for a company. It's amazing. The Bible says they're busy bodies. The body works. They just they just don't want to work the body. Verse 12, now them that are such we command and exhort by our Lord Jesus Christ that with quietness they work. That's a commandment of God. You know that? Thou shalt not steal. Thou shalt not commit adultery. Thou shalt not bear false witness. Thou shalt work. With quietness. Stop whining, stop griping, stop complaining about it. Get to work. And eat their own bread. Now here's a man, gets up in the morning, goes to work. Kisses his wife goodbye. Picks up his lunch in a paper bag because he can't afford to eat out. He's trying to get by. And heads on down to work. It's hot, it's sweaty, he labors. 8 hours. Little overtime, 9 hours. Busy day, 10 hours. Comes home, he's hot, he's tired, he's sweaty. Eats a meal, goes out, works on the house, works on the car. He'd like to take the car to the mechanic, but he can't afford it. He'd like to have somebody come paint the house for him, but he can't afford it. Oh, he goes to bed tired, falls asleep, gets up next morning, goes to work the same way. Works all week long, puts in 50 hours. At the end of the week, he gets his paycheck. He said, wait a minute. I work 50 hours, but I only see 35 hours pay on my check. Then he reads the fine print. 15 hours of his pay was stolen from him by the government. And that money is going to be given to people who sat home on the couch watching TV all week long while that other man was at work. You know what that is? That's called eating another man's bread. You're a thief. You're a thief. And the Bible says, poverty is going to come live in your house and he's not moving out. He's going to stay there until you get up and go to work. When poverty sees you get up and go to work, he'll get scared and leave. He'll run away. So that's what the Bible says. And it's true. End of verse number 12 says, verse 11, thy want as an armed man. Yeah, man. Fella comes with a gun to your house and robs you. That's what laziness will do to you. It'll rob you. It'll rob you of your future. It'll rob you of the things you'd like to have in this life. I travel all up and down this country. I preach all over America. I've been to eat in the homes of some of the poorest people you can imagine. And I've enjoyed a meal and good fellowship
with a man that sat there with hands dirty and he couldn't get it clean if he washed them four times before dinner. Hard-working people. Love God, a tribute to the Lord Jesus Christ. And I have been in the home trying to fellowship, trying to minister to, trying to find some common ground with this lazy loafing welfare crowd. And I tell you, there's no joy to be found there. Miserable, wretched existence. The life of a thief. If that's you, my friend, I don't hate you. I don't despise you. But I've got to tell you what the Bible says. The Bible says, go out in the backyard, take a look at that anthill. And you won't see one of them sitting around doing nothing. You won't see one of them living off the labors of the others. You will see every one of them doing something to benefit the colony. God said, go to the ant. Amen. Verse number 12. A naughty person, a wicked man, walketh with a froward mouth. You see a fella got a dirty mouth, he's a dirty man. You see a fella got a trashy mouth, he's got a trashy heart. If he tells cheap, dirty jokes and lewd stories and cursing coming out here and there, he's a griping, backbiting, fault-finding, critical fella. That's what he is on the inside. Dirty mouth, dirty heart. He winketh with his eyes. He speaketh with his feet. Oh, yeah, he shuffles. He weaves. He bobs. He slides. He teacheth with his fingers. Yeah, he's always touching. Touchy-feely kind of fella. Frowardness is in his heart. Young lady, you watch that fella gotta put his hand on your shoulder when he touches you. Fella, you watch that woman gotta tap you on the arm and run her fingers up and down your forearm when she says something to you. You better watch that. You better watch that crowd. Frowardness is in his heart. He deviseth mischief continually. He soweth discord. Now here comes another warning. Therefore shall his calamity come suddenly. Suddenly shall he be broken without remedy. Do you notice in each of these three sections, God ends with a very harsh, definite warning about judgment crashing down? God's not kidding around. He means business. Suddenly be broken without remedy. I wouldn't want to be too close to that crowd. Bible says in Jeremiah chapter 19 and verse number 11, Jeremiah chapter 19 and verse 11, Thou shalt say unto them, Thus saith the Lord of hosts, Even so will I break this people and this city as one breaketh a potter's vessel that cannot be made whole again. No remedy, no rebuilding, no restoration. That's God. That's the God of the Bible. Sometimes you just push him too far. Sometimes you just go across that borderline and there's no return. Sometimes God drives a man out of Eden and doesn't let him back in. The Bible says in 2 Chronicles chapter 36 and verse number 16, They mocked the messengers of God, and despised his words and misused his prophets, until the wrath of the Lord arose against his people, till there was no remedy. Some things can be fixed in this life. Some things cannot be fixed in this life. I'm telling you right now, dear friend, if you're playing around with these types of sin and these types of people that bring sure and guaranteed judgment from God, you better get away from them. You see, the man with a froward mouth, God calls that mouth, that tongue, a world of iniquity in James chapter 3 and verse number 6. Those loud eyes, feet, and fingers that can't be controlled. Instruments yielded to unrighteousness, according to Romans 6 verses 13 to 19. These are just the external manifestations showing what lies within. Greater sins, constantly and continually being devised. Coming up with some new plan, some new scheme, some new plot, some new device to ensnare another and take them captive in the wicked ways of the world.
dear friend of mine, you'll stay far away from those people if you know what's good for you. Three great warnings in this first half of

0: Proverbs number 6. What are they? The warning against co-signing or pledging yourself to be the surety for another man's debts. God said, don't do it. The second warning against laziness, idleness. God said, get off that couch and go to work. The third warning, the man who is froward in his outward conduct is also froward in his heart. And God warns you to stay away from that man. Stay far from him. When judgment fell on Sodom and Gomorrah, it fell on those that were in close proximity thereunto. When the earth opened up and swallowed Korah, it also swallowed those that were standing by him. When the flood fell upon the evil men and women round about the ark, it fell upon one and all just because they're in the wrong place at the wrong time. God said, you better stay away. Stay away from certain people. The man with a froward mouth is one you ought to avoid. Amen and amen. Well, that's been kind of a negative blast for 26 minutes, but it's a good balance. It's a good balance. We have too much positive fluff in the world today. Somebody needs to put some weight on the other side of the boat, or it's going to tip over, and that's my job. Now, we've got a booklet available to you. Relax, relax. It's not going to cost you a thing. No money involved. We'll pay for it. We'll pay the postage. The booklet is entitled The Baptism of the Holy Spirit. Plenty of false teaching surrounding that term in our world today. We'll clear it all up by the grace of God and the help of the Lord, and this little booklet will take you right through the Bible, show you from the Scriptures the meaning of the term and why you should desire the baptism of the Holy Spirit. When you get one and read it, you'll want to get another one to give to somebody else, I'm sure of that. So you write to us and say, Brother James, please send me the booklet, The Baptism of the Holy Spirit. If you'd like a copy of today's program, you can ask for that as well. Our mailing address is 872 Glenwood Road. 872 Glenwood Road. That's in DeLand, just like it sounds, D-E-L-A-N-D. And the zip code number is 32720. That's 32720. If you're listening overseas, that mailing address is in the United States of America. The announcer will be on now in just a moment to let you know when this program will be heard again over this radio station. And we hope and pray that at that time, you and a friend that you invite to listen with you will join us for the Preaching of the Cross radio broadcast. Until then, I'm Brother James. May the Lord richly bless you, and good day.
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1: Here is your WLRV weather forecast for Southwest Virginia. I'm Chuck Brady. Thursday behind us, I wouldn't rule out a shower in the early part of this evening. It's a 30% chance of showers with maybe a pop-up thunderstorm in several areas. Partly cloudy to cloudy skies the rest of the night with a low of 67 degrees. Rain likely tomorrow, too, mainly in the afternoon. It's a 60% chance of showers, again, with a pop-up thunderstorm here and there. And a little bit of sunshine, too, with a high of 85. 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
1: Here is your WLRV weather forecast for Southwest Virginia. I'm Chuck Brady. Thursday behind us, I wouldn't rule out a shower in the early part of this evening. It's a 30% chance of showers with maybe a pop-up thunderstorm in several areas. Partly cloudy to cloudy skies the rest of the night with a low of 67 degrees. Rain likely tomorrow, too, mainly in the afternoon. It's a 60% chance of showers, again, with a pop-up thunderstorm here and there. And a little bit of sunshine, too, with a high of 85. 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
3: All right, so what are we redeemed with? We're redeemed with the precious blood of Jesus Christ. Psalm 49. Psalm 49. The Lord's going to reemphasize this. Psalm 49. We got in discussion on alcohol and you reap what you sow. And the little boy raised his hand. He said, well, my dad drinks beer. I said, okay. And he said, my uncle come over one time and he said somebody told him he shouldn't drink. And my uncle said, well, Jesus turned water into wine and drank it. And I said, are you sure about that? Not really. I said, well, I can tell you one thing. I said, he didn't drink it if it was alcohol. Right. And I said, furthermore, I said, we don't have time to do it in here. I said, but if we could take time, I said, I could show you from the Bible that Jesus didn't turn that water into alcohol. He turned it into grape juice. Right. What, really? Yeah. We had a great time. All right, anyway, Psalm 49, verse 6. They that trust in their wealth and boast themselves in the multitude of their riches. A lot of people do that, don't they? None of them. All right, so when the Bible says none, it means none. None of them can by any means redeem his brother. Nor give to God a ransom for him. We sang that. Why did they nail him to Calvary's tree? Jesus paid the ransom for me. None of

0: him can by any means redeem his brother, nor give to God a ransom for him, for the redemption of their soul is precious, and it ceaseth forever, that he should still live forever and not see corruption. God just told you and I that the soul of mankind cannot be redeemed by silver and gold. No, there's something way more precious than silver and gold that'll redeem the souls of men. It's the blood of Jesus Christ. Turn with me to Hebrews chapter 9. Hebrews chapter 9. Christ hath redeemed us. Thank you, Lord. Hebrews chapter 9 tonight. A lot of great verses here in Hebrews. Hebrews chapter 9, verse 12, the Bible says this. Well, look back to verse 11. Hebrews 9, 11. But Christ being come and high priest of good things to come, by a greater and more perfect tabernacle, not made with hands, that is to say, not of this building, neither, watch now, by the blood of goats and calves. Well, where was the blood of goats and calves commanded to be brought for a sin offering? In the law. But oh, my friends, the blood of Jesus Christ is so much better than the blood of bulls and calves. The Bible says this, verse 12, by his own blood, he entered in once into the holy place, having obtained what kind of redemption? Oh man, it's not partial, it's not halfway, it's not temporary, it's eternal redemption for us. How did he pay for it? With his own precious blood. All right, Colossians 1. Colossians 1. The preacher, we know all this. Why are you spending so much time showing us this? Because we tend to forget that Jesus shed his blood and became the curse that we were supposed to be under to redeem us from all iniquity. We tend to forget that. Colossians 1, verse 14, the Bible says this. You know the verse, in whom we have redemption. Well, I'll tell you what, come back up to verse 13. Talking about Jesus Christ, who hath delivered us from the power of darkness and hath translated us into the kingdom of his dear Son, in whom, talking about Jesus, we have redemption. And the next three words are, through his blood. Would you believe that the perversions of the King James Bible would take those three words out of there? Amen. If you got a Bible that doesn't have through his blood in it, Colossians 1:14, just burn it. It's good for nothing. Why would you ever take away the power of the blood of Jesus Christ to save a soul from sin? Unless you don't like it. In whom we have redemption through his blood, even the forgiveness of sins. And the Bible says in Hebrews 9:12 that it was his own precious blood. And by it, you and I can obtain eternal redemption. Turn with me now to Romans chapter 3. Romans chapter 3. This is going to be a crash landing tonight. We're going to be going fast, and all of a sudden it's going to be over. It might be in a blaze of fire, and it might not be. But anyway, Romans 3, the Bible says this, verse 21. Romans 3:21. But now the righteousness of God... Well, no, let's come back. Come back up here, verse 19. Romans 3:19. Now we know that what things soever the law saith, it saith to them who are under the law. Is that not what Galatians 3 has been talking about? That every mouth may be stopped and all the world may become what? Why are they guilty? Because they broke the law. Okay? That all the world may become guilty before God, but they got to see themselves that way. And I'm telling you, like I said this morning, church, I'm telling you, if you were to sit down tonight and try to witness to somebody, You might go through the Romans Road with them. You might go through John chapter 3 with them. And those would all be fine places to go. But I want to encourage us to get Galatians 3 as one of those passages and get it down. Because the Bible is talking about the purpose of the law is to bring us to Christ and show us that we're guilty before God in our sin. And without that knowledge, people are not going to get saved. Truly, they may pray a prayer, they may have a feeling, but if they don't realize they're a sinner and Jesus died for their sins and they need Jesus to save their soul, they don't need to be saved. You understand what I'm saying? They need to be saved, but in their mind, they're fine. They've got to get to the point where they understand they're guilty before God. Have to get to that point. All right. 20. Therefore, by the deeds of the law, there shall no flesh be justified in his sight. For by the law is what? Oh, there's that schoolmaster.
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1: Here is your WLRV weather forecast for Southwest Virginia. I'm Chuck Brady. Thursday behind us, I wouldn't rule out a shower in the early part of this evening. It's a 30% chance of showers with maybe a pop-up thunderstorm in several areas. Partly cloudy to cloudy skies the rest of the night with a low of 67 degrees. Rain likely tomorrow, too, mainly in the afternoon. It's a 60% chance of showers, again, with a pop-up thunderstorm here and there. And a little bit of sunshine, too, with a high of 85. 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
2: 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Find out next on today's Creation Moment. And now, here's our Creation Moment's host, Ian Taylor.
3: The evidence continues to mount that human beings, unlike any other creature on Earth, are born with language ability. We even begin learning the unique characteristics of our own language at a very young age. Research shows that children as young as 2 months old have already learned to distinguish characteristic vowel and consonant sounds in whatever language those around the children regularly speak. Researchers rewarded infants who responded with a head turn in the direction of the test sound. Vowel and consonant sounds distinctive to English and Swedish were used. American infants responded to English 2/3 of the time. Swedish infants ignored those sounds as gibberish. Swedish infants responded to the Swedish test sounds 2/3 of the time. American infants ignored these as gibberish. Researchers say that this shows that the children have already begun classifying the elements of language that they hear every day. This is the first step in organizing these sounds into meaningful words. Other research showed that by 6 months of age, infants already understand the basic emotional tones of language. Learning to speak takes much longer. The human ability to learn language appears to be pre-programmed into the infant brain. God created human beings for a relationship with Himself. Because He loves even the least among us, He gave human infants built-in language skills. He couldn't wait to begin communicating with each human being born into this world.
2: For more information, visit us online at creationmoments.com. 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

0: Thank you. You can be seated.
1: That's the best side to be on. That's the winning side, amen. And thanks be to God, which giveth us the victory through our Lord Jesus Christ on the winning side. Just got to hang in there a little longer. He'll come back and relieve us of duty, amen. Amen. Praise the Lord for that. All right, we got five missionaries here. Praise the Lord for that. We got three knights. So we're going to have y'all arm wrestle for who gets... No, I'm just kidding. We're going to do two a night, tonight and tomorrow night, and then we'll have one on Saturday morning. So Brother Ray will be leaving out Saturday morning, head back to Seattle, and so we'll get him. And who do I have tomorrow night? I got somebody tomorrow night. Who is it? Brother, I've already forgotten it. Anyway, tonight we're going to Zimbabwe. I know that much. And so tonight, Brother Stephen Mustard will be presenting. So Brother Stephen, if you want to come on, brother, we appreciate Brother Stephen from Bland County, Virginia. Amen. We're behind people from Bland County going to the mission field. And so we're so glad about this family. We've been able to support them since they've been on the field. We appreciate that. And then as soon as he's done, we'll have Brother Neil Schilling, who's also going to Zimbabwe, come up and tell you how he's going to help Brother Stephen. I don't know if that's true or not, but anyway, Brother Stephen, thank you for being here, brother.
2: Thank you, Brother Nathan. Amen. All right, church, good evening.
3: Good evening.
2: It's good to see everybody. I was trying to remember some details over the last few years. I don't know if how many of y'all remember this or not. We actually came here to this church for the first time in 2018, and it was one of the few times that Brother Holt was stateside during that. I don't know if you remember that, Brother Nathan. We had met, Brother Nathan and I had met, and he said, hey, why don't you, he knew that I was planning a trip to go to Africa with Brother Holt, and he said, hey, we're having a missions conference, and I don't remember what month it was, but it wasn't this, was it this time of year? Yeah. And he said, why don't you come to our missions conference? And so we came. We only had one child at the time, which would have been Laban, which is our oldest. And we've got five children now, and the Lord's give us five children. And so we came in 2018. And then we took our survey trip to Sierra Leone in 2019. And then the missions conference of 2019, you guys allowed us to come back. Brother Nathan invited us to come back. And that time we were on deputation raising our support, and you guys took us on for support at that time and have been supporting us ever since. For the last 7 years, you all have supported our family. We are the Mustards. For those of you that might not know, how many eat mustard on the hot dogs or something? All of you. So it'll be easy to remember our family. When you go for that mustard bottle, you can

0: And remember the mustards from Bland that are serving in West Africa. We're sent out of Cornerstone Baptist Church. This is my pastor, Brother Ron Ralph, and it's good to be here. Take a prayer card and take it with you. Put it on your refrigerator or whatever. You guys have helped us really specifically as a church over the last, well, I think every year, since 2019, you guys have done a scripture project I know that I've been involved in, at least, and you guys have sent those to Sierra Leone, and there's one, most of you know, there's one ready to be taken over now, and that's always been a big help, and we definitely want to make sure that we say thank you for that. Those scriptures are used in schools and prisons. Brother Holt can tell you more about some of the places that those things get used, but I do have a short video, and it's just going to give you, you'll be able to see some pictures in the background of some things, and it's just a very, very basic video that I put together. We'll show it, and then I'll say just a few more words when it's over.
1: Hello, we're the Mustard Family, and we want to thank each of you for praying for us, encouraging us, and partnering with us in the work that God has called us to do. Our journey really began in 2019 when I took my very first trip to Africa. While I had sensed the Lord's leading our family toward missions for some time, it was during that trip that He clearly confirmed His calling to serve Him on the foreign mission field. When I returned home, our family began the journey of deputation. Those months were filled with visiting churches, sharing the burden that God had placed on our hearts, and watching Him faithfully provide every step of the way. In May of 2021, the Lord answered our prayers and opened the door for us to begin serving in Sierra Leone. For the next 2 years, we had the privilege of laboring alongside established missionaries and faithful local pastors. Together, we were able to preach the gospel, disciple believers, distribute God's word, and encourage local churches. Those years taught us invaluable lessons about ministry, faith, and dependence upon the Lord. As time went on, however, our family began facing ongoing health challenges. After much prayer and seeking the Lord's direction, He made it clear that He was leading us to another place of service. In June of 2023, our family relocated to the country of Zimbabwe. Leaving Sierra Leone was not something we had planned, but looking back, we can clearly see the Lord's hand directing every step. Since arriving in Zimbabwe, we have had the privilege of laboring alongside faithful missionaries, local pastors, and brethren throughout the country. Our desire was never to arrive and immediately begin our own work. Instead, we wanted to strengthen the hands of those whom God had already called into the ministry through evangelism, discipleship, leadership training, and Bible teaching. We have sought to encourage existing churches and invest in faithful men who will continue carrying the gospel into their own communities. One of the greatest blessings the Lord has allowed us to be a part of has been helping to bring containers of Scripture into Zimbabwe. Those Bibles and Scripture portions have now been distributed throughout the country by placing God's Word into the hands of thousands of people and helping equip churches for years to come. The Lord has also opened many doors of opportunity to teach leadership modules, disciple believers, and strengthen local churches throughout Zimbabwe and beyond, watching men and women grow in the knowledge of God's Word and become more effective in serving Christ has been one of the greatest joys of our ministry. From the very beginning, our burden has never simply been to build our own ministry. Whether in Sierra Leone or Zimbabwe, our desire has always been to come alongside faithful servants of God, strengthen local churches, and help multiply the work of the gospel. Over these past few years, however, we believe the Lord has been preparing us for the next chapter. As we return to Zimbabwe following our furlough, we are excited to begin establishing a Bible-believing local church in the city of Bulawayo, where our family is now based. Our prayer is that this church will become a place where people are reached with the gospel, believers are discipled, Faithful leaders are trained, and future laborers are equipped to carry the gospel throughout Zimbabwe and beyond. In addition to establishing a church in Bulawayo, we also plan to expand our rural ministry throughout western Zimbabwe, with a particular burden for the Binga region and the Tonga people. Many of these communities have little to no gospel witness, and it is our desire to continue taking God's word into these areas while encouraging and strengthening believers wherever the Lord opens the door. As we look back over these past 5 years, we are humbled by the faithfulness of God. Every opportunity, every challenge, every open door, and every change of direction has reminded us that He is always leading His people exactly where He wants them to be. None of this would have been possible without your faithful prayers, generous support, and partnership in the gospel. Thank you for standing with our family and making it possible to serve the Lord here in Southern Africa. As we look toward the future, we ask that you would continue praying with us. Pray for wisdom as we establish a local church in Bulawayo. Pray that God would continue opening doors throughout Zimbabwe, especially among the Tonga people of Binga. And pray that the Lord would raise up faithful men to labor alongside us as we seek to make Christ known. From our family to yours, thank you for your prayers, your encouragement, and your faithful partnership in the gospel.

One of the things that I really enjoy about Zimbabwe, you saw that video there at the end. We were all standing around a fire singing. It's a lot like living around here. It reminds me of being at home because anytime a bunch of men get together, you got to burn something. You know what I mean? Amen. And we get to build a big fire, and I don't know how many sunrises we've watched standing around a fire like that with a bunch of men in a village somewhere or whatever, just singing and praying together, and everybody taking turns sharing testimonies and things like that. And God's really give us a love for the country of Zimbabwe. As I mentioned there in that video, we've been there just over 3 years now. And we're in a city, the second largest city of the country. It's got 1 million people. The country itself has a population of around 16 million. And we're in the second largest city, the city of Bulawayo. And we've been there now for, we've been there for a few years now. And the Lord's, I feel like we've got the ice broke, if that makes sense, in our city. People know who we are. We know who a lot of the people are now. Of course, we don't know everybody, but we know our way around at this point. We moved to the city of Bulawayo. We didn't have a single contact. We didn't have a local pastor. There was no one on the ground there that we knew. We just knew that there was a need for the gospel. And prior to that, you guys know the Cadenhead family, I'm sure, and the Rich family. We were all three together in the city of Mutare, which is on the far eastern side of the country. And we began to look at the rest of the country, and it didn't make a lot of sense for all of us to be in one city on the eastern side of the country when there were no other missionaries anywhere else in the country. So I took the city of Bulawayo, and Brother Cody said, I'm going to go to the capital in Harare. And I moved on a Friday, and Cody moved 2 days later on Monday. I went to Bulawayo, and he went to Harare, and we've been there ever since. And we've just tried to get to know the people and just minister to people as God opens doors for us, as the Lord puts people in our path that we can witness to and share the gospel with. And that's really how we've got started. We've been able to see some people saved. And we've got a few men now that's allowed me to invest in them personally and to begin to disciple them. And right now we've got four Bible study groups that are ongoing throughout different parts of our city. And what we're hoping is that we

0: can, when we return in January, what we're hoping is that we can go back, we can find a venue that we could rent and bring those four groups together into one place and begin a local church. And we had kind of got to a point to where, if you've read our recent prayer letter, you know that our main reason for being back is we need to increase our monthly support. And we're most of what we're doing in the city, Bulawayo is a pretty, the standard in Bulawayo is a little bit higher than most anywhere else we've ever been in Africa. And so it's expensive to rent property. It's expensive to rent a place to have a church. And so we need to increase our monthly support so that we can be able to get the building that we need, to get a venue that we can rent, to be able to have church services and be able to get a church going. And so pray with us about that. I know that you guys have, like I said earlier, you've helped with the scriptures for the country of Sierra Leone, and I know you'll hear more about that from Brother Holt. But those scriptures, this shipment here will be going, it'll be going over, it'll get there before the end of the year, and we're hoping to do an outreach at the beginning, in the first quarter sometime of next year in Sierra Leone, and use those John and Romans there. And it's a blessing to be able to serve the Lord. That's all I can say. Our families, it's just a blessing. And I can't think of anything else I'd rather do. And God's given us a piece of dirt over there in the corner of Zimbabwe that we can throw some seed on. And one of these days, as the motto goes at Cornerstone, we're going to sow seed. And one of these days, there'll be a harvest. And Paul said, you've communicated. He's talking to the church at Philippi. And he said to those people that they communicated with him, and God is putting that fruit to their account. That really don't seem like it ought to be that way. You'd think that the credit would go to the missionary or the minister, but Paul said no. He said, you as a church communicated with me, and God's going to take all that fruit, and he's going to put it on your account. And thank you for your support. Thank you for your prayers, and thank you for the time. Thank you for the opportunity to be here. Amen. And we'll be around all week, and you're free to ask any question that you want to about the ministry. Thank you.
1: Amen.
0: Blessing to see you, ain't it?
2: Yes,
0: wonderful to see. I sure appreciate that. And I tell our church this all the time, Brother Stephen, you know, we support you, the Caden Heads, the Riches, and Jeff Porter has been there for 30 years. And Brother Caden Head said this, and maybe you'll agree. I hope you will, because I'm going to make a point of it. So if you disagree, just crawl under the pew or something. But no, Brother Caden had called me very soon after getting to Zimbabwe. And he said, Brother Nathan, he said, you guys support Jeff Porter. And I said, oh, yeah, we have the whole time. And he said, I just want to tell you that's a good investment. He said, that brother has really paved the way for now this group of guys to go to Zimbabwe and be able to minister. And that sends chills down my back. That thrills my heart. And I appreciate you guys being willing to go over there. And, you know, somebody might say, well, that's a lot of investment in Zimbabwe, and it is. But if that's where the fruit's coming,
1: sure,
0: pour the fertilizer to it, right?
1: Yes,
0: amen. Amen. So we're excited about that, brother. Thank you for your faithfulness. We're excited you're going to that city and get started, man. That's a blessing. Can't wait to see what the Lord does there. All right, Brother Neil, you come on, brother, and we'll get you right on the heels of this. Neil Schilling out of Cornerstone Baptist Church, heading to Zimbabwe. Got an import line down there. Brother, thanks for being here.
3: Thank you, brother.
0: Amen.
3: I don't want to start by correcting the pastor, but we're from Quebec Baptist Church.
0: Sorry.
3: Yes, sir. No worry. That's all right. But
1: brother, you just
3: yeah. Brother Ron is my pastor's uncle, so
1: okay. Yes,
3: there's a little bit of a connection there, but... yeah, I'm sorry, brother. We're not supposed to rebuke our elders or nothing. No, but my name is Neil Schilling, and my wife just took my son, Carter, 8-month-old, and the Lord has called us to preach the gospel in Zimbabwe. And thank you for having us, brother.
1: Yes, sir.
3: Thank you so much for having us. It's been a joy already being here. And brother called me about 3 minutes after Brother Stephen put out his prayer letter and put us in it. So this is our first meeting that we scheduled. He called me about three. I was praying, Lord, please open the door, make this easy. And within 3 minutes, I got a phone call. So I told everybody at work, I said, look, this is the Lord right here. And they were praising the Lord for it too. And I just thought, wow, the Lord's really going to bless this. So that was an encouragement to start out. So thank you, brother. But I just want to start by just saying that I'm thankful to be saved.
1: Yes.
3: If I never got saved, I wouldn't be here.
1: That's right.
3: And everybody's testimony is a little different. But I believe if I never got saved, I'd probably be dead and in hell, if you think about that. So it's really a great privilege to be standing here right now,
1: yeah,
3: not in hell.
1: Amen.
3: Praise the Lord for that. I'm standing here, born again, saved, washed in the blood, forgiven of my sins. New creature in Christ Jesus, old things have passed away. Behold, all things have become new. The Lord completely changed my life. I was saved as an 18-year-old. I was really a heathen. And God was not on my mind. God was not on my radar. But so thankful I was in a Bible study at the end of senior year. And the Lord showed me that the wages of sin is death. The wages of sin. The wages of my sin. It wasn't my parents' fault that I got into the mess I was in. It wasn't my teacher's fault. It was the wages of my sin was
1: right.
3: Death. And I never knew that. I never understood that. Nobody ever told me that I was a sinner. Nobody ever told me I was going to hell. But the Lord showed me that night, the wages of my sin is death.
1: Yes, sir.
3: But the gift of God, thank the Lord for that comma.
1: Yeah.
2: Yeah.
3: But the gift of God is eternal life through Jesus Christ our Lord.
1: Amen.
3: And now I'm faced with the decision. Am I going to continue walking the path of darkness and to hell? Or am I going to trust Jesus Christ? And I didn't understand a lot when I got saved. I knew no Bible. But I had just enough light and just enough faith, amen, to get saved. And I'm so thankful. The Lord has never let me down.
1: Amen.
3: Never
1: amen.
3: Once. Everything I used to live, for myself as well. I lived for myself. Lied, cheated, stole, whatever, party lifestyle, all that. And just lived for myself, and that never got me anywhere. And I remember when I was lost, I had no hope. That's all I remember. Just being in darkness, having no future, no hope, no nothing. When I got saved, I had hope. Praise the Lord for that. Been born again. Shortly after I got saved, the Lord directed my path 2 hours east of Nashville. To a church called Quebec Baptist Church. My pastor, Brother David Bratcher, he took me under his wing. And he didn't have to do that. When I first came to Quebec, my hair was out to here. I was about a hippie. And my pastor, the way he describes it, is that when I walked in, he goes like this. That's what he said. So I didn't know anything. I didn't know any Bible. My pastor didn't have to do that. He took me under his wing. He taught me the Bible. Every Saturday morning, he had me over to his house for breakfast and taught me the Bible. He brought me to the nursing homes, taught me how to minister to people, brought me to the hospitals, taught me how to care for people, shut-ins, people, just pray with them, talk with them. He didn't just teach me the Bible, but he just taught me. He set by example. He's a real, genuine man, has a lot of wisdom.
1: Amen.
3: Thank the Lord for my pastor. And as I was growing in the Lord was just changing my life. And as I was growing in the Word of God, the Lord showed me 2 Timothy 2:2, and the things that thou hast heard of me among many witnesses, the same commit thou to faithful men who shall be able to teach others also. And the more I saw what the Lord did for me, because when I got saved, I didn't know. When I got saved and I went to Quebec, I never even heard the word saved. I was born again. I never even heard it. And so I didn't know anything, but as I started seeing what the Lord did in my life, and I started understanding these things in the Word of God, I found it more and more reasonable to share that with somebody else.
1: Yes. Yes,
3: Romans chapter 12, verse 1, I beseech you, therefore, brethren, by the mercies of God, that you present your bodies a living sacrifice, holy, acceptable unto God, which is your reasonable service. And the more I grew in the Lord, I just found it more and more reasonable to give my whole life to Him. It's reasonable.
1: Right.
3: He's not asking for much. You're bought with a price. You're not even your own already.
1: Right.
3: I've never understood people that get saved and then they give their life to Christ and then they want to take it back. That's never made any sense to me. If you give your life to Christ, amen, you give your life to Christ. We ought to present our bodies a living sacrifice,
1: yes,
3: to the Lord. It's just reasonable. The Lord started opening doors for me to do those things. 2021, I'm just so grateful to be with some of these men here. Brother Ron, I believe how it went down

0: called my pastor, Brother David, and said, Brother Stephen's looking for somebody to maybe go over there and help him get moved in. And Brother David, my pastor, recommended me, and we prayed about it, and I went over there and got to stay on Brother Stephen Holt's compound. And it was at Brother Stephen Holt's compound where the Lord really dealt with my heart about African foreign missions. I was reading over there in Acts chapter 28, and just got stuck over there and saw a cross-reference. Like I said, I didn't know any Bible. I was just growing. And I saw a cross-reference, Isaiah chapter 6. And y'all know where I'm going with that, but I didn't. I just saw Isaiah chapter 6, so I started reading. And it was like the Lord was just talking to me. Who will go for us? Here I am, Lord, send me. And at that point in 2021, in that little library office room right there, Brother Holt, I just said, Lord, here I am, Lord, send me. And I didn't know what all that meant, but my idea of missions was where I was at there in Sierra Leone. And Lord put it on my heart to go back, and I got to spend 9 months there with Brother Stephen. And I came back from the States after that 9 months and was really looking for a wife, you know. But that's a problem, really, because who can find a virtuous woman? I was looking, but who can find one? You can't find one. You can't find her. And I realized that. I was praying one day, and I realized, oh, I can't find her. Who can find her? And so I just prayed, Lord, you're going to have to bring her to me. And that's exactly what he did. My wife, her parents were missionaries in Papua New Guinea. She spent 7 years of her teenage life there in the bush. Praise the Lord, and she's just a blessing. I mean, thank the Lord for a good wife. I mean, thank the Lord for my wife. So thankful to be married and to have a healthy boy. I praise the Lord for that. Well, as I was speaking with Brother Stephen about Zimbabwe, every time I spoke to him and heard different things, I never, just to be honest, was not interested. I'm thinking, you know, they've got there's white people there. They speak a little English there. There's Christians there and a little bit nicer there. Sierra Leone and Zimbabwe are different, very, very different countries. And my idea of missions and what the Lord called me to do was Sierra Leone. And so every time I heard anything about Zimbabwe, I'm thinking, I don't think that's it. Because I'm praying, Lord, show me. I'm submitted wherever you want me to go. But every time I hear Zimbabwe, I was thinking, not so, Lord. Not so, Lord. And then at our missions conference, Brother Brent was preaching in Acts chapter 10. And the Lord told Peter to go down to the house of Cornelius, preach to the Gentiles. And, you know, Peter said, not so, Lord. And those words don't go together too well, do they? Not so, Lord. They don't go together. But then the Lord said, arise, therefore, and get thee down and go with them, doubting nothing. And my idea of ministry and what I'd given my life to, whatever, was Sierra Leone, the things that we did there. And but the Lord told me to go to Zimbabwe. And just as there were people in the house of Cornelius, they were waiting on Peter. You know, Brother Brent said, he said, the Lord couldn't reach the house of Cornelius until he reached Peter. And I was saying in my heart, not so, Lord. And when the Lord showed me that, it was, Lord, forgive me. That's where, if that's it, that's where we're going. And I just want to thank the Lord. You know, we're so blessed to be saved, to be born again, to have a Bible, to be able to comprehend. I think about it, I think what a blessing it is to be able to hear, see, comprehend. You know, there's people in this world, they can't sit here in this church service. They can't hear the word. They can't understand. We are so blessed to have a church, to have the forgiveness of sins, to have a great Savior. And I just think, what would it be like to have all these things and to not want to share that with somebody else? That would be unreasonable. What would it be like to fill our pockets full of tracts and never pass them out? That's what the church does when we just come to church and come to church and come to church and we just get filled up and then we never go out. And so the Lord has called us to go into all the world and to preach the gospel to every creature. And so we would just ask you to pray for us. God has done amazing things in my life through prayer. God can do anything. God is able to do exceedingly abundantly above all that we could ask or think. He could get us there as quick as he wants to. In our heart's desire, there are people there waiting to hear the gospel. There are people. The time is short. Our lives are like a vapor. We think we have a long time. We do not have a long time. Our lives are like a vapor that appear for a little time and then vanisheth away.
1: Yeah.
0: And we don't have much time. We got to get over there, preach the gospel. Our lives are so short, and we just want to present our bodies a living sacrifice, holy, acceptable unto God, which is our reasonable service. So thank you for having us. I'm really looking forward to the rest of the weekend, looking forward to the preaching, getting to know some of y'all, and it's been a privilege. Thank you, brother.
2: Make sure I get my facts right before I get up here. A little confused, it seems. No, Brother Neil, one of the last scripture palettes we put together for Brother Mustard to go to Sierra Leone, he said, I'm going to send some guys by, and we didn't know what time that would be. They came in at about 10:30 one night, and I got a phone call. Hey, there's guys out here to pick up scriptures. And so I go out there, and it's Greg Bach and Neil Schilling. And who else was with you guys? It was just those two guys. And picking up scriptures, drove through the night to get to Baltimore, to get it in a port and get it on a boat and get it to Africa.
1: Amen.
2: And that made an impression, brother.
1: Yeah.
2: Made an impression. So when Neil Schilling says, I'd like to go to the mission field, you're going to come through here and we're going to get you there, brother. If you're going to go pick up scriptures in the middle of the night, I mean, I'm pretty sure he'll go do a good job.
1: Yes, sir.
2: Amen.
1: Yes, sir.
2: So, praise the Lord. All right. Dad, if you'll put that screen up for us, I'd appreciate that. Gideon, come on. You'll grab your hymn book again. Let's sing a little bit, and then we'll get ready for preaching, all right?
3: We're going to go to number 144. 144.

0: It's time for the main event. That's why we all came tonight. I sure appreciate Brother Ron Ralph and the friendship that he's been not only to me personally but to this church. And Brother Ron, for the last, I don't know, what, 5 years, 4 years, something like that, has gone to Bear Trail Baptist Church Monday through Wednesday. Of course, Brother Tim and those folks are just dear friends to us. We love them dearly and glad that he can go up there. And he has been so kind. That's a long week, Monday through Wednesday, on the heels of preaching all day Sunday at his church. And he's been so kind, brother. We so thank you for making time to come by Spring City on your way back to Tennessee and spend 3 days with us. And we don't take it lightly. And so I trust you got your heart prepared. It's time for preaching. Brother, you come on. Give us what the Lord's got on your heart tonight. Thanks. Love you,
1: honey. John chapter 7. Well, I can say in all sincerity, it's my honor to do this. This year is even more different. Sunday, this past Sunday on the 13th, I preached at Bluegrass Pike in Danville, Kentucky, 3 times. I taught Sunday school, preached Sunday morning, preached Sunday night, got up the next day and headed over to Cana, Virginia. And so I've been gone quite a bit, and I called. I've asked some of the folks back home, how's it going there? And they said, man, we've been hearing better preaching than usual. And so I may just stay out on the road. I don't know. Amen. First time I preached at Spring City's Missions Conference was 2006 for Brother Suttle when he was here. And that was 20 years ago. And it seems like that, doesn't it? Man, I can't get over how it goes by so quickly. Listen, I appreciate Brother Stephen Mustard. Of course, he's out of our church. And don't want to slight him in any way, but I met and knew Brother Neil Schilling when he first got saved. And when his pastor said, he's not exaggerating, this guy was ugly as a mud fence and just as, I mean, looked like he just came out of a side alley somewhere in downtown Nashville. And man, if you'd have told me what we was going to see in here tonight, I'd have said, there's a God in heaven. I'm telling you, it has been a joy to watch him grow. Brother Stephen came to our church really young in the faith. And to see God work in these men's lives. And I wouldn't dare tell Brother Nathan or Spring City what to do. But I'll tell you something we're doing. And Brother Stephen doesn't even know this. His faith promise is going to increase $300 in January just from Cornerstone. And I hadn't told anybody that yet until just now. Because your pastor said it, you know, you think, okay, Zimbabwe, you got all these guys going over there. And some people question, some pastors, you call them and say, I'm going to China. Can I come by and present the work? No, we've already got a guy in China. Okay, really? What are you thinking? Now, when I first got into Faith Promise 36 years ago, something was really big going on in Mexico. And there were missionaries like crazy going to Mexico. I'm going to tell you right now, the two places I know of for sure that God's doing something is the Philippines. Well, make it three. Philippines, still in New Guinea, and Zimbabwe, Africa. I'm telling you, you're not gonna send too many missionaries to these places. And you're not going to help one too much. Listen, if there's a missionary that's a good man, you're not going to give him too much. And if he's a bad man, you can't give him too little. Y'all understand that? Amen. So praise the Lord. John chapter 7. We're going to read verse 37. Y'all mind, we'll stand and honor the reading of the Word of God. Man, I got so many things. I preached some of this over at Bear Trail, and there's so many things going through my mind as I prayed and prayed and prayed about what to preach tonight. And I really want to help. Listen, church, I don't go preach just for the sake of preaching. If I never left Riddleton, Tennessee, I live in Riddleton, Tennessee. Carthage has 2,500 people. I live about 7-8 miles outside of Carthage. And it's just, you blink, you miss it. But if I never left there, I'm a happy camper. I am right where God wants me. I am tickled to death to be where I'm at. But I do desire to help churches. And so let me say this. Churches need help. Spring City needs help. Cornerstone needs help. But I don't know if you're here just to go to church or if you came to get help. I don't know that. I just know God's people need help. We're living in strange times. And we better cling to God like we never have before. So my heart, honestly, my heart tonight is to help you. I'm not just here to preach. I would love to help you tonight individually, as a family, as a church. I'd love to help these missionaries. I really would. I could tell these missionaries some things that would help them. One of the things I'd do if I was you guys this week, I just get as close to Stephen Holt as I could. I just get real close and I just listen really good. And I'm not talking about the mission field per se. So you better take advantage when you get in a meeting like this. I get around the Holtz and I feel about as small as an ant. I thank God for them. I thank God for you missionaries. You really help me. You help me more than you know. And I would love to be able to help you tonight. John chapter 7, verse 37. The Bible says, in the last day, that great day of the feast, Jesus stood and cried, saying, if any man thirst, let him come unto me and drink. He that believeth on me, as the Scripture has said, out of his belly shall flow rivers of living water. And then a parenthetical statement. But this spake he of the Spirit, which they that believe on him should receive, for the Holy Ghost was not yet given, because that Jesus was not yet glorified. Let's pray. Dear Father, my heart has already been stirred tonight by these missionary presentations, what you've done in Brother Stephen's life and Brother Neil's life, God, in such a short time. I'm excited for them. I'm excited, Lord, for the work of God that they're going to do, and I pray you'd bless them and meet every need. I'm glad to be here with these folks and pray, God, tonight I could be your vessel. I know I'm unworthy. I certainly am not capable in myself to do anything. But God, I yield this unworthy vessel to Thee. And I pray, God, You'll take this weak, base, despised thing of naught, this frail creature of dust. God, I pray that You will take this nothing and allow the Holy Ghost to do through it what I cannot do. God, we need a move from heaven. We need to hear from You. God, if all they get tonight's what I have to offer, it's a waste of time. But I pray, God, You would bless tonight, not because I deserve it, but because of the blood of the Lord Jesus, and by Your mercy, I pray, God, You'd help. We'll thank You for it in Jesus' name. Amen and amen. Thank you. You can be seated. Please hold your place there in John chapter 7, because that's where we're going to be preaching from. But I'm going to ask you to do something. Go to Acts chapter 15. Acts chapter 15. And this is sort of a preclude to, this is sort of a setup for what I want to preach on tonight. Let me just go ahead and tell you the title of the message, What's Missing from Modern Missions? Now, if I was going to be more accurate, I would say, who is missing in modern missions? But I call the message, What's Missing from Modern Missions? And here in Acts chapter 15, look at verse 28. Acts chapter 15, verse 28. For it seemed good to the Holy Ghost, comma, and to us, to lay upon you no greater burden than these necessary things. I hope I can say if it's good to the Holy Ghost, it's good to me. I hope me and the Holy Ghost agree. And it just sort of jumped off the page at me one day as I was looking through the book of Acts and teaching some classes on New Testament missions, and I came across the way this is worded in our Bible, that it seemed good to the Holy Ghost. This is Paul's first missionary journey. How did they know it seemed good to the Holy Ghost? Do you know when it seems good to the Holy Ghost? Do I know when it seems good to the Holy Ghost? How did this even get started? Back up to Acts chapter 13. Acts chapter 13. Look at verse 1. Acts chapter 13, verse 1. Now there were in the church that was at Antioch, certain prophets and teachers as Barnabas and Simeon that was called Niger, and Lucius of Cyrene and Manaen, which had been brought up with Herod the Tetrarch and Saul, and they ministered to the Lord and fasted, or as they ministered to the Lord and fasted, the Holy Ghost said. Now, how did he do that? I mean, how did he say, what he's about to say. Separate me, Barnabas and Saul. Separate.

Ain't me Neil Schilling. Poor old brother Neil, bless his heart, I don't know what he's thinking. He got up here and he said several times while he is up here, the Lord said. Now, how's he know that? Is it an audible voice? Is it tongues? Is it miracles? I mean, the Bible said over there, it seemed good to the Holy Ghost. In this passage, the Holy Ghost said, take your Bible and turn to chapter 16, Acts chapter 16. Now, y'all with me tonight, I hope. If you believe the Bible, right? All right, Acts chapter 16. And look at Acts chapter 16, look at verse 6. Now, when they had gone throughout Phrygia and the region of Galatia and were forbidden of the Holy Ghost. How? How did he forbid them? And it goes on to say in verse 7, after they were come to Mysia, they essayed to go into Bithynia, but the Spirit suffered them not. They were forbidden by the Spirit in verse 6. He suffered them not in verse 7. But then when you keep reading down in verse 10, and after he had seen the vision, talking about Paul, immediately we endeavored to go into Macedonia, assuredly gathering, they determined this, that the Lord had called us for to preach. How did the Lord do that? In this passage, the Holy Ghost says no, and then the Holy Ghost says no, and then the Holy Ghost says go. Right? Do you know when he says no? Do you know when he says go? Now, the Holy Spirit is a person. The Holy Spirit is the third person of the Trinity. The Holy Spirit is God. Y'all believe that, don't you? Y'all believe in the Trinity. But please listen to me. If you're saved, you're born again, the Holy Spirit dwells in you. Romans 8, 9 is clear. If you're saved, you have the Holy Spirit. And if you don't have the Holy Spirit, you're not saved. That's really clear in the Word of God. 1 Corinthians 12, 13, 4 by one Spirit are we all baptized into one body. When you got saved, you got the Holy Spirit. So we believe tonight, surely we believe, please say amen, the Holy Spirit is God. Okay, yes, He is God, but He's not God standing on the edge of the universe observing creation. He's not God coming down in the Old Testament for an occasional visit. He's not God as a baby in Bethlehem's manger. He's not God as a lamb slain at Calvary. He's not God sitting on a throne in the third heaven, but He's God the Holy Spirit moved down and moved in and dwelling in me tonight, according to the Word of God. And I believe most of you would say, that's my theology. But is it your practice? It's my theology, and I have to ask myself, is it my practice? According to the Word of God, we wouldn't have a Bible without the Holy Spirit, 2 Peter chapter 1. We wouldn't be saved without the Holy Spirit, John chapter 3. The Holy Spirit gives us assurance, according to numerous places, in particular Romans chapter 8. So by the Holy Spirit we're saved, we have the Scripture, we're sure, we're sealed, Ephesians 1:13, Ephesians 4:30. By the Holy Spirit we're strengthened by His Spirit in the inner man, Ephesians chapter 3, verse 16. By the Holy Spirit I've got access to the Father, Ephesians chapter 2. By the Holy Spirit I'm adopted and can cry, Abba, Father. I can call the Creator of the universe my Father tonight. By the Holy Spirit, I'm able to do that. By the Holy Spirit makes intercession for me. He prays for me. He reveals truth to me. He comforts me. He changes me from glory to glory, according to 2 Corinthians chapter 3. And I'm supposed to have communion with the Holy Ghost, according to 2 Corinthians chapter 13. According to the Bible, I'm to walk in the Spirit. I'm to be led by the Spirit. I'm to be taught by the Spirit. And I'm to be guided by the Holy Spirit. The Holy Spirit. The first time I preached something along these lines was so many years ago, I can't remember it. Now, here's what I called it. The most neglected person in the church. Referring to the Holy Spirit. The most neglected person in the church. Should we expect the Holy Spirit to lead us today? Should we want the Holy Spirit to speak to us today? When it comes to whether or not I should go to college? What's my career going to be? Who should I marry?
Should I buy that house or not? Should I relocate? Am I called to preach? Am I called to the mission field? How much should I give to missions? Shouldn't we expect the Holy Spirit to speak today? Have we gone so far to the other ditch on the subject of the Holy Spirit that the Holy Spirit has no part in our lives? That's what scares me about Independent Baptist. It is a genuine concern. So please, if you will, take your Bible, turn back to John chapter 7. That's sort of an intro. I would love to cover this whole chapter. I won't. Chapter 6 is long. It's 71 verses. So when you come to chapter 7 and think it's long, it's only 53 verses. So I should be able to cover the whole chapter tonight with no problem. But in chapter 6, Jesus tells them about the bread from heaven. And he said, yeah, Moses and that crowd, they got some bread. But he said, I'm the living bread. And here in chapter 7, the focal point of the 53 verses, there is no doubt in my mind, in chapter 7, here's what I'm doing. I'm preaching through the Gospel of John, and I've done it before, but this time I'm doing it in a way I've never done it before. I believe God gave me direction to do this. I'm preaching from the Gospel of John, and I started in John chapter 20, where John said he wrote the book of John in order for people to believe that Jesus is the Christ, and the believing they might get eternal life. And I asked myself, what is John trying to emphasize in each chapter? What is it he's trying to bring to the surface, to bring to my light, that I might see Jesus the way God wants me to see him? And in John chapter 7, there is no doubt in my mind, the focal point of the entire chapter is verse 37, verse 38, and 39, when Jesus speaks of the Holy Spirit as rivers of living water. But I think you might appreciate that more if we get a little bit of context to help you understand why Jesus chose those words at this specific time. Why did he at this time use the analogy of living water? He often uses physical things to teach spiritual. That's just the way Jesus did things. He talked about bread in chapter 6. He will say later, I am the true vine. He uses a vine. He says, I am the door in John 10. So he uses the door. He says he's the lamb throughout the New Testament. He's a lion, man alive. I like to think about Jesus as a lion, but I'm glad he was a lamb when I met him. Amen. So he uses physical things in order to give us some spiritual truth. And in this chapter, he talks about rivers of living water. And he chose to do this at this particular time. He's about 2.5 years into his ministry. And it's at the Feast of Tabernacles. Go back to chapter 7, verse 2. Chapter 7, verse 2. It says, now the Jews' Feast of Tabernacles was at hand. So I want you to hold on to that thought. And before we get to that thought, let's enjoy just a little bit of the setup that John gives us for some reason. So let's go to verse 3. Look at verse 3. It says, his brethren therefore said unto him, depart hence and go into Judea, that thy disciples also may see the works that thou doest. For there is no man that doeth anything in secret, and he himself seeketh to be known openly. If thou do these things, show thyself to the world. For neither did his brethren believe on him. That's his biological brothers. We actually get the name of his brothers in Matthew chapter 13, and they don't believe in Jesus. Isn't that weird? Or is it? Have you found out that the hardest people in the world to talk to is your family? Isn't that something? I'll throw you a little thought in here that you might not have thought about, but Jesus said a prophet is not without honor, save in his own country. And I've heard preachers explain that. And I think we butcher it sometimes. They say, well, you know, the reason you can't be a prophet in your own country is because they know you. That's not what... Think about that. A prophet is not without honor, save in his own country, except on his own country. What do they have on Jesus? They ain't got nothing on him. It's not that a prophet is without honor except in his own country because they know him. It's because he knows them. That's the problem. He knows them, and some people can't handle that. And his brothers don't believe in him as the Messiah. I guess, can you imagine what it was like growing up in the home of Jesus Christ? You don't ever get on to Jesus. He thinks he's so perfect.
I can't even imagine what it was like. So I'm not for sure if it's so abnormal that they don't believe in him. Look at verse 10.

Look at verse 10. But when his brethren were gone up, then went he also up unto the feast, not openly, but as it were in secret. Then the Jews sought him at the feast and said, where is he? Watch it. And there was much murmuring among the people concerning him. For some said, he is a good man. Others said, nay, but he deceiveth the people. So some of them say he's a good man. Others say he's a deceiver. Look at verse 43. Look at verse 43. So there was a division among the people because of him. Listen to me, church. Jesus is the dividing line of eternity. I was in that lobby over getting ready to go in that motel room today, and there was a guy there, bless his heart. He was all excited because he's going to the big race in Bristol. And man, he's telling me about all these names. I never heard of one of them in all my life. I don't know anything about racing. I know no race car driver. I know no sponsor. I don't know anything about any of that stuff. And then he said, why are you here? He asked. I mean, that's an open door if you ever got one. And I told him why I was here. And he said, oh, well, my brother is a Seventh-day Adventist pastor. And I said, okay. And so we talked for a little while. And I said, where do you go to church? And he goes to the Seventh-day Adventist too. And I said, well, that's fine. I said, really, it doesn't matter where you go to church. I said, but the question is, do you know Jesus? And then he started telling me all the things he doesn't believe. And ignored the question. And I told him, I said, listen, sir. I said, I know how you feel about Seventh-day Adventists and the fact that you don't believe that Sunday and you don't believe that you can eat this and you don't believe that. But I said, I'm going to tell you something. I went to 5 different denominations, and when I was 18, I was suicidal. And I came to the conviction that it was through Jesus Christ and Him alone that I could get to heaven, because He said, I am the way, I am the truth. For some reason, He didn't want to carry on the conversation. Listen, it bothers me when I hear missionaries, preachers, especially street preachers, arguing with lost people about doctrine and theology. Jesus is the dividing line of eternity. Keep the focus on Him. Amen. That's what's going on in this book right here. Jesus many times divides the crowd. It's where you stand concerning Jesus Christ that's going to matter. When you go back to chapter 7, verse 13, howbeit no man spake openly of Him for fear of the Jews. And if I had all night tonight, I'd preach on this thing called the fear of man. The Bible says in Proverbs, the fear of man bringeth a snare. I believe there are a lot of people sitting in Baptist pews all over America, Bible-believing churches, who are living in a self-inflicted prison because of fear. Fear of family, fear of rejection, fear of embarrassment, whatever you want to call it. It is a great problem in Christianity. But then in verse 14, now about the midst of the feast, Jesus went up into the temple and taught. And the Jews marveled, saying, how knoweth this man letters? He didn't go to our Bible college. He didn't attend our Bible Institute. That's what they're thinking. He didn't go to school where we did. How can he possibly learn anything? Okay, one little thought here for you missionaries. Don't get caught up in that. Just go do what God calls you to do and forget about who went to what school and who went to what church and who went to what Bible college and did you know this preacher and that preacher and I rubbed shoulders with so-and-so. Forget all that mess and do what God called you to do. That's what pastors need to do, is forget all that mess. Well, I can't have him in, bless his. Hey, he went to that school. What a joke. I tell them everywhere I go. I graduated from Southwestern Baptist Theological Seminary in Fort Worth, Texas, a Southern Baptist seminary. And I believe the King James Bible is the Word of God. Amen. Don't judge me by what school I went to. I went to school, but I got over it. Amen. Maybe some of these guys got over it. Don't judge them by where they go to school at. Man, that'll preach, won't it? Verse 16. Jesus answered them and said, my doctrine is not mine, but his that sent me. If any man will do his will, he shall know. I'm just going to stop right there. I'm going to give you one of the greatest secrets to learning, doing. People want to get in a book and learn it all, and they don't want to do anything. Start doing and you'll learn it. I got more I'd like to say right there.

And it's like, if you think that wallowing around on a floor and turning around and making a circle on the floor while you're just screaming and yelling is the Holy Spirit, you're just brain dead. That ain't the Holy Spirit. It might be an unholy spirit. So yes, some people have overemphasized the Holy Spirit to the point of weirdness, but where so many independent Baptists have gone is to underemphasize the Holy Spirit to the point of deadness. I've been in dead churches. By alive, I don't mean shouting and running the aisles. That's fine if that's what you want. I'm not against that, but that's not what I'm talking about. You can do that in the flesh too. But I'm just telling you, there's an awful lot of people who've left the Holy Spirit out of their daily lives who are dead. And I didn't say lost, I said dead. Paul said to be carnally minded is death, and he's talking to saved people. The truth of the matter is, when he says the wages of sin is death, there's nothing wrong with God using that passage to save someone, but he's really talking to saved people. That when you live in a carnally minded culture and you become carnally minded and you're just constantly caught up in carnal, physical, tangible things, you will become spiritually dead and cold. And God can't speak to you because you're numb, if you will. We're going to talk about this for a little while tonight. Some people overemphasize the Holy Spirit to the point of weirdness. Some overly ignore the Holy Spirit to the point of deadness. So why did I show you verse 2? Where it says that this is the Feast of Tabernacles, because it is the Feast of Tabernacles. Most of you know about the Feast of Tabernacles. It's also called the Feast of Booths. It's a celebration. They had three great feasts the Jews did every year, and the men in particular would go to Jerusalem. Here on this particular feast, there's probably thousands of people there because the Jews would go and celebrate. In this particular feast, they celebrated how God provided for them and took care of them in the wilderness. Like bringing water out of a rock. That's pretty miraculous. And so they're celebrating what God did for them in the wilderness. And I love to read Jewish authors. If a Jew gets saved and starts studying his Bible and writes a book on it, I'm going to get it. Because it's a Jewish book and a Jewish Savior. Amen. So they've got some insight, and it helps to study them. And so I've read several Jewish sources that say what they did in this Feast of Tabernacles, the Jews developed customs that were not necessarily biblical, neither were they abiblical. They were not anti-scriptural, but it's just customs like we do as Baptists. We've got customs. There's nothing wrong with them, but we develop customs in church practice. We like a choir. We may not find that in the Bible. We like a quartet. We like instruments. Sometimes those things are not necessarily in the Bible. Nothing wrong with them. And those Jews developed this custom at the Feast of Tabernacle. It had been going on for decades. And what they would do on the 7 days of this feast, this priest would go down to the pool of Siloam. He would get a container of water, a basin of water, a dipper of water. He would come up to the Temple Mount, and they would offer a sacrifice, and he would pour that water out on that sacrifice. He did that day after day after day, just as a memorial, just as a way to recognize God's provision when they were in the wilderness. And when he brought that water up to the Temple Mount, poured it on that sacrifice, he would quote Isaiah chapter 12, verse 3, which says, "Therefore with joy shall you draw water out of the wells of salvation." Well, then after 6 days, that priest would go down to the pool of Siloam, bring the water, come back up to the Temple Mount, pour the water out. But he didn't quote Isaiah 12:3 on that last day. He quoted Isaiah 44:3, and here's what it said: "For I will pour water upon him that is thirsty, and floods upon the dry ground." Listen, "I will pour my spirit upon thy seed, and my blessing upon thine offspring." And so after doing that during the feast, and all of a sudden it comes to that last day. Look at verse 37. "In the last day, that great day of the feast." So this is the day he's going to quote Isaiah chapter 44. There's thousands of people gathered around. I don't know exactly when this happened, but I suspect that it's as this priest is walking up to the Temple Mount. The Bible says Jesus stood and cried. Why did the Holy Spirit add that in there? Why didn't it just say, "Jesus said"? No, he stood. He was sitting down. He's like all those other people around. And they're watching that priest walk up that Temple Mount. And all of a sudden, I guess something got a hold of him. I don't know. But he stood and he cried. And what does he say? "If any man thirst, let him come unto me and drink." It's sort of like chapter 6. You folks like to think about that bread that Moses had. I got some bread.

0: bad that's a whole lot better than that. And you folks are looking at that water and thinking about the water God gave you back there in the Old Testament, but I got water that's a whole lot better than that. And if you'll get this water, you'll never thirst again. Man, I'd have loved to have been there when he stood up and started to say, I don't know how they reacted, not all of them. I do know some of them. It tells us about it. But he stood and cried as if to say, hey, I'm the rock, and I'm the one that provides the water. But what's he talking about, verse 39? But this spake he of the Spirit, which they that believe on him should receive, for the Holy Ghost was not yet given because that Jesus was not yet glorified. Now, you're all Bible believers, you know that before the death, burial, and resurrection, the Holy Spirit would come and go. As one preacher put it in the Old Testament, he came on assignment. And he would just come and go. There was not a permanent indwelling of the Holy Spirit, but Jesus is saying the day's coming, Holy Spirit's going to come, and he's going to indwell. And you and I know that that's after Acts 2. And that now, when the Holy Spirit comes, like he does when we get saved, we have a permanent indwelling of the Holy Spirit. Now, I don't know why there's so much confusion about this, and it bothers me to hear independent Baptists arguing as if they didn't read their Bible. Listen, sometimes it says the Holy Spirit is in a person, sometimes it says he's upon a person, and sometimes it says he's with a person. Now, you can argue about that all you want to, and I'm a King James Bible believer, so I know then in, with, and upon are not the same. But I'm going to tell you something. I'll take any one of them. Did y'all hear me? I don't know if we ought to be so worried about in, with, and upon as we are. Are we doing anything with it? And so people want to argue. And I've heard independent Baptists get off on this one. It blows my mind. I'm serious. I'm sometimes sitting in my pew thinking, this guy's a Bible believer. So the big question is, what does it mean to be filled with the Holy Spirit? And some will say, well, it means that if you get filled, then you'll speak with tongues. No Bible whatsoever. And if you get filled, you'll do this, this. No Bible whatsoever. I'm going to tell you something. From Ephesians chapter 5, if you get filled, you'll sing, you'll be thankful. Are you listening? And you'll be submissive. Those are the three things that come when you're filled, according to Ephesians chapter 5. And so people say, well, how do you get filled? And then one independent Baptist says, well, after you get saved, you got to beg and plead and cry out and do all this stuff and just keep trying, and one of these days you'll get filled. That's not what the Bible says. Well, if you'll just hang in there and do right and live right, one of these days, that's not what the Bible says. The Bible says, be not drunk with wine wherein is excess, but be filled. You are commanded to be filled. What does that mean? It is not you getting more of the Holy Spirit. It's the Holy Spirit getting more of you.
1: Yes, sir.
0: It's you 100% yielded to the Holy Ghost of God. And then you might hear if he says go or if he says no. But you can't be filled with Walmart and technology and NASCAR. I didn't say any of those things was wrong. I'm just telling you, to be carnally minded is death, and Americans are preoccupied with, Americans are filled with, Americans are inundated with, Americans are consumed with, Americans are given to sports, materialism, pleasure, and stuff. And so being filled is a matter of choice. And of course, then you've got the fruit of the Spirit and the gifts of the Spirit. But what Jesus says here in John 7, he says it so clear in verse 38, he that believeth on me. Do you believe on Jesus Christ? Have you been born again? Then he says, out of his belly shall flow rivers of living water. Think about that. That just doesn't seem to be the practice of most independent Baptists I know. I mean, they're full of it, but I ain't going to say what. Somebody said there's three kinds or three levels of faith. There's fickle or fruitless faith. That's like the book of James. The devils believe and tremble, but they're still lost. They believe it intellectually. It's in their head. They know there's a God. That's not salvation. Mark 5 says the devils believe that Jesus is the Son of God. You realize what James and Mark 5 just taught us? If you believe in God and if you believe that Jesus is the Son of God, you qualify to be a devil. Doesn't say you're saved. So some say there is this first level of faith, which is a fickle or a fruitless faith. It's a head knowledge. It's some kind of belief that doesn't change anything on the inside. And then there is a firm faith, which is a trusting faith. And that's where you trust Jesus Christ to save your soul, and the Holy Spirit comes to you and in you. But then there might just be this third level of flowing faith, or living by faith, where the Holy Spirit works through you to benefit others in Sierra Leone, in Zimbabwe, in Lebanon, Virginia. If He's flowing through you. Now Jesus says, out of your belly shall flow rivers of living water. Flowing rivers, not stagnant ponds that just cling to dead things. Not the Dead Sea. You know why it's dead? Because it takes and takes and takes, but it doesn't give. Brother Neil, I appreciate so much what you said tonight. How could you have this knowledge and not want to tell others about it? How could you know the God of heaven and not want to tell others about it? It's rivers of living water. It's not a stagnant pond. It's not the Dead Sea. It's not a mud puddle, which is stationary, going nowhere. It's not a wet weather spring that just flows during the camp meeting. Are you listening? It's not a dry branch. It's not a crooked creek. It is a river of living water. According to Jesus Christ, out of our lives, if we're saved, is to flow. That means something's moving. How long has it been since something moved inside of you? It's flowing. It's a river. That means something deep. And it's living. That means something reviving and healthy. So what's the problem? What's the problem in our churches? What's the problem in our homes? What's the problem in our own personal lives? What's the problem in my life when that river's not flowing? Rhonda and I went not too long ago to Hoover Dam. Well, it's been several years that we went to Hoover Dam. And I'm going to see if I can find these notes I wrote about Hoover Dam. It was built in the 1930s. And you know what? How many of you have been to Hoover Dam? It's a concrete wall. It's a concrete wall. Built in the 1930s. It's 726 feet tall. It spans 1,244 feet across the Colorado River. At the base of that dam, at the base of that concrete wall, is 660 feet thick. How far is it from here to that back wall back there? Somebody tell me. About 70. Multiply that by 10. That's how thick that concrete is. That's a thick wall. A thick wall of concrete. It cost $49 million to build it. Today's equivalent would be $800 million. 96 people died building the Hoover Dam. Some drowned, some were electrocuted, and some fell. Man, they went to a lot of trouble to stop a river. I didn't even know you could. There was things I didn't know about a river till I studied this a few weeks ago. It blew my mind. I didn't know a river could freeze. A river can actually freeze over. You see, I'm asking you, what's the problem? Why is the river not flowing in you? I guess you can get cold enough. Trying to help you, Spring City. I'm going to tell you something. I've been pastoring the same church for 35 years. And I've seen some people get cold on God that once were fired up and flowing and alive and excited and motivated, and something was moving. Something stopped.

0: stopped the river. Might have been a death. Might have been a disappointment. I don't know what, but they just got cold on God. Y'all ever been in a service somewhere where it seemed like God was doing something? And people were crying and some were shouting. And I can remember a time at Cornerstone during the song service, our altar would fill up. You ever been in a service like that but didn't feel anything? I have. I've had times in my life where I just got numb. Just got cold. How many of you be honest and say you've been there? Well, it's hard for the Holy Spirit to do anything. I go running to God. I've gone to the altar when I was in my 20s and 30s and gone to the altar and say, God, if these people have got any inkling at all about what they're doing, there's something wrong with me. Because they're happy and I ain't. And they're shouting and I ain't. And they're crying and I ain't. And they're being stirred and I'm not. God, what's wrong with me? You ever ask God that? How long has it been since you asked God that? What can stop the river from flowing? You can get real cold. I found out that erosion can either hinder or stop a river. What do I mean by erosion? The soil and the dirt and the trees and everything on the sides, it starts eroding until it falls into the river and it clogs it up. Things can just clog up the river. Just too much stuff clogging up the river. That's the problem with us in America. It's not wrong to have a cell phone. It's not wrong to have a laptop. It's not wrong maybe to get on Facebook. Maybe it's not wrong to get on Facebook Marketplace. Maybe it's not wrong to have an iPad. Maybe it's not wrong to watch a ball game. Maybe it's not wrong. But we got so much of it that it's clogging up the river. But then the most obvious way to stop the river, the one that I just illustrated, is you build a dam. And if you want to stop the river, you just build a dam. Well, I got to looking at this, and I realized there's three sins against the Holy Spirit. There's grieving the Holy Spirit, quenching the Holy Spirit, and resisting the Holy Spirit. As a matter of fact, over in chapter 4 of Ephesians, you're grieving the Holy Spirit, or according to that same chapter, you're giving place to the devil. And I ask myself, I wonder if independent Baptists are giving more place to the devil and less place for the Holy Spirit. By grieving the Holy Spirit. What grieves the Holy Spirit? Bitterness. Just holding on to bitterness. Something went wrong, something went south, something went sour, something didn't go to suit you, and you've been walking around bitter. What grieves the Holy Spirit and builds a dam? Anger. Anger. You know the Bible says over there in the, is it 1 Peter, about our attitude towards our wives, that our prayers be not hindered? You might be wondering why the Holy Spirit ain't moving. You might need to get right with your wife. Maybe that's why the river's not flowing. You're building a dam with your bitterness. You're building a dam with your anger, your unforgiveness. I've been dealing with this for 48 years. I've been pastoring for 48 years, and I'll see a man every now and then. He'll get sideways with another man in the church and walk around for 6 months like a little bitty two-year-old. See, I'm talking about grown men. Well, he did me wrong. I'll never do business with him again. Well, you better hope God don't have that attitude. Well, he ain't never going to do no business with you again. We build a dam with our bitterness and our anger and our unforgiveness and our corrupt communication that proceeds out of our mouth. Just study Ephesians chapter 4, evil speaking. I could go on, covetousness. I'm going to tell you something that I believe builds a dam and keeps the river from flowing in our churches is tradition and routine. Listen, some of you guys, you were here 20 years ago when I preached. Some of you have been here that long and longer. You know what your danger is? You just get in that rut. And you get in that routine. And every now and then, instead of getting up at 4 o'clock to go to the deer stand, you might need to get up at 4 o'clock and pour your heart out to God. Instead of going home to look at something on Facebook Marketplace, you might need to go home and cry out to God. Say, God, things ain't stirring like they used to. God, something's not right. What's wrong with me? We're real good at finding out what's wrong with everybody else, aren't we? What's wrong with me? There's supposed to be a river flowing. But we get carnally minded and we get caught up in these ruts and the routine, and we have unforgiveness in our heart and bitterness and anger and corrupt communication. And God wants things to flow through me to benefit others, but I'm building a dam. God help us. I preached some of this to my church, and I was going to cover the different roles of the Holy Spirit, which I'll get to at my church. But one of the things the Holy Spirit does is give you assurance. And when you build that dam, you're going to lose your assurance. When you build that dam, you're not going to feel conviction like you need to. Holy Spirit's not going to deal with you like He wants to. You're not going to have the boldness and the power in your prayer life or in witnessing that you need. And you're not going to bear fruit. Somebody said years ago, if you're filled, some will be spilled and others will be thrilled. You ever gone to church and things just didn't flow like they ought to? You know why? Somebody's building a dam. Spring City, I'm going to tell you something. Over 40 churches close their doors every week. I challenge my church. We just got into our new building about 3 months ago. And man, you know, it's nice. It's a blessing. I thank God for it. We look at it and it's beautiful. And we think, oh, this is wonderful. But I'm telling you, I'm more interested in what that guy's doing on the second pew and whether or not God's doing something in his life than I am whether or not he's going to build another building. And so I challenge my church all the time not to forget what got us where we are and not to get caught up in past success, or we'll build a dam. And I'm praying that Spring City will remain one of those churches where the Holy Spirit can flow to affect others right here and around the world. Amen. Won't you start tearing down that dam tonight? Amen. Brother Nathan, it's yours.
1: All right. Thank you, Brother Ron. Let's have our head bowed and eyes closed. Pianist come tonight. Leave a big opportune time to give you a chance to respond to the good preaching tonight. The Lord always gives us what we need. Then it's up to us to figure out and decide what we're going to do with it. Those are really good analogies about the different kinds of water and the puddles and the ponds and the lakes. Stagnant water doesn't do anybody any good. We want the Holy Spirit to have freedom in this place. We want the Word of God to have free course in this place and in our hearts. We've got to be willing to move when He says move. Just from a pastor's perspective, there's a lot of folks that haven't been to an altar in this church in years. It's hard to believe the Holy Spirit hasn't moved you at some point. She plays softly, you do business with God tonight.